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0: primary day in the communist utopia of Gavin Newsom out in California. This is California's opportunity to change course and right the ship. And Steve Hilton is with us. He's the leading candidate right now for governor. Primary day's today. He can't get there without your vote. What's your take? Now, John McLaughlin and Associates, he's a friend of the program. He is a great pollster. For example, his final poll in 2024 was that Donald Trump would win 48-47. It was 49-48. And it was about a point and a half. Now he's come out with a poll that actually shows Pratt leading with 30.1% of the vote versus 29.5% for Bass. Is there a possibility that happens?
1: Yeah, that feels right to me. There's a real energy in LA. I mean, obviously, I spend a lot of time there. It's our biggest city, biggest county. The LA County is about nearly a quarter to nearly 25% of the entire vote in the whole state of California. So I've got a lot of my supporters, big supporters of Spencer, and I feel the energy there. It's helping my campaign in LA, the fact that he's generating such great support. The McLaughlin poll, actually the same poll is commissioned by, I think, the California Post, and his final poll for in the governor's race had me and Tom Steyer actually tied at 25%, and Becerra quite a bit behind at 18%. So if that turns out to be right, then we'll see. That'll be me against the far left climate fanatic with the billions of dollars to spend. I think Spencer Pratt really has a shot. I mean, it's harder because, of course, LA is even more Democrat dominated. Remember, it's the city of LA, not the county. But the city of LA is just under half the population of the whole county, and it's the most left-wing part. So that's why he's running as a common-sense independent, really. He's not running it's a non-partisan race. My race is different. I'm running as a Republican. But I think we can elect a Republican governor statewide, just as we can elect Spencer in L.A., because of the fact that people are just so – they've had enough of it. And this is my message. We don't have to live like this. We don't have to put up with it. The choice cannot be put up with the insanity and the costs and the chaos or move to another state. That's ridiculous.
0: Well, Steve, I always admired you as a colleague at Fox, and I've watched you run this campaign from the beginning. And I honestly, I've been dazzled and impressed at the highest level all the time, energy, resources, work you've put into this. It all comes down to today, and I'm asking everybody in the state of California that is hearing my voice right now, go out and vote. You have a chance to save your state. Vote for Steve Hilton. He will do a great job if he is your next governor. California deserves so much better than it has, and you have not been served well. And California can once again become, you know, a state that people will flock to. Under Gavin Newsom, it's become a state people want to leave, and they have been leaving in droves. Anyway, Steve Hilton, we're going to watch very closely. You put your heart and soul into this. You should be very proud of the campaign you ran, but I'm asking people now to reward that hard work with a vote for you today at the polls. Thank you, my friend.
1: Thank you, Sean. I really appreciate it. See you soon. Thanks.
0: 800-941-SEAN, our number. 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You know, so many of us, you're into health, wellness, fitness, nutrition, longevity. All right, that's a good start. But if you really ask yourself, do you know the science behind what you're doing, or are you kind of guessing your way through the process? Most people are guessing. Now, the truth is everybody's body is different. 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

0: right, that's going to wrap things up for today. It is election night, primary night out in California. We'll have full coverage. Also, Republican leader in the polls, Steve Hilton, will join us. Ted Cruz will join us tonight. Ken Paxton on the radicalism of James Tallarico. Stephen Miller tonight, and Ainsley Earhart celebrating America's 250th. All coming up. Set your DVR tonight, Hannity, 9 Eastern on the Fox News Channel. We'll see you tonight, back here tomorrow. Thank you for making this show possible.
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6: An attack averted. I'm Lisa Lucera, Fox News. The U.S. military says it successfully defeated attempted attacks by Iran across the Middle East.
7: U.S. Central Command says Iran launched several ballistic missiles toward regional neighbors. However, all failed to hit their intended targets. Explaining, 2 Iranian missiles fired at Kuwait fell short or broke apart en route, and 3 missiles launched at Bahrain were immediately intercepted. U.S. forces also shot down 3 one-way attack drones launched by Iran towards civilian mariners that were rightfully transitioning regional waters. The agency goes on to say it conducted self-defense strikes on an Iranian military ground control station on Kashim Island, noting no U.S. personnel were harmed, and forces remain vigilant and ready to defend against unwarranted Iranian aggression during the ongoing ceasefire.
6: Fox's Kristen Goodwin. This comes as President Trump says talks with Iran continue. A handful of states holding primaries tonight. In California, people are casting votes for governor. Well, there's a primary battle for mayor of Los Angeles.
8: Democratic incumbent Karen Bass is fighting to keep her job, pushing back on claims that California's largest city has deteriorated under her watch. She's locked in a tight race with former reality TV star Spencer Pratt, who has gained popularity and outraised Bass in a last-minute push.
6: Fox's Jonathan Hunt in New Jersey, where polls closed about an hour ago. Democrat Rebecca Bennett has won the Democratic primary in the 7th Congressional District. She'll face Republican Tom Kaine Jr. in November. Kaine has missed numerous House votes due to an undisclosed illness. He released a statement today saying he would be back to work soon. President Trump has tapped Federal Housing Finance Director Bill Pulte as the Acting Director of National Intelligence, replacing Tulsi Gabbard, who resigned last month after her husband's cancer diagnosis. 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
9: Neil McDonough portrays Jesus. Stacey Keach, Sean Astin, Michael York, and Kristen Bell provide the voices for some of Jesus' notable followers. 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
12: Oh, 45 to 50, then mostly sunny for Wednesday, the high around 85. For Thursday, mostly sunny skies, the high again, 85 to 90.
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17: Well, the Iranians say they're not at the table. No, they don't want anything to do with it. They're not at the table. And that's it.
18: Okay, good for you guys. Good for you. They're upset over Benjamin Netanyahu and what he's doing with Hezbollah. I can't say that I blame him. Hezbollah is Iran's proxy. It is. No Iran, then there's no Hezbollah. Or they'd just be like a weak little group of idiots. But with the financial backing of Iran, well, they're certainly more lethal. And so we just wait. Seriously, we just wait. All right, let's get to what's going on with the Democrats. It continues to be the neo-Confederacy. The neo-Confederacy. Democrats doing just what they used to do, and especially what they did leading up to 1861 and firing on Fort Sumter and Charleston. They're doing that. So now I just want to give you an example of a local situation. It's in Lowell. And ICE, there's a controversy now, and this lawyer representing an illegal immigrant in a criminal case, I mean, he's using some pretty foul language. She must be Trump deranged. But again, you know, when you have an attorney, the attorney is supposed to look out for you quite a bit. But there's a 23-year-old man who name is Guilherme Campos Candido of Lowell, 23. The agency, ICE, is describing him as a criminal alien from Brazil. And his detention came one day after he was arraigned on a charge of leaving the scene of personal injury and death in connection with a May 24th crash that killed 29-year-old Leah Cahair of Lowell. Campos Candido's criminal history includes pending charges for leaving the scene of an accident causing personal injury and death. The U.S. Border Patrol encountered Campos Candido in April 2022 and arrested him for entering the United States illegally. But at that time, he was released into our country by the Biden administration. He's now being held at the Stratford County Department of Corrections in Dover, New Hampshire. According to the ICE statement, quote, under President Trump and Secretary Mark Wayne Mullen, criminal illegal aliens are not welcome in the U.S. ICE is working diligently to remove these violent, dangerous offenders from our community. Now, Robin Gagné, the attorney for Campos Candido, oh, she's come out swinging, and she's using foul language, too. But she said, well, wait a minute. He hasn't been convicted of a crime yet. How can you call him a criminal? And she's playing on the old semantics of, well, you know, entering the country illegally isn't necessarily a criminal act. You know, this is more of a civil act. But listen to her quote to, I think this was the Boston Herald. He is not a criminal unless and until such time as a jury convicts him. Constitutionally, an individual is innocent until proven guilty beyond a reasonable doubt. So, bleep Trump, his administration, and the scum that work for ICE. Does that sound like an attorney without prejudice fighting for the rights of their client? Or does that sound like a Trump deranged person? This is what we're up against in this country. ICE is not legitimate. Bleep Trump and ICE is scum. And if you work for ICE, you're scum. That is exactly, you heard me read it. That is exactly what she said. These are the neo-Confederates. They didn't want their slaves taken away, the Democrats of old. They didn't want their slaves taken away. Now they're saying, hey, you know, who's going to pick my arugula and my butter lettuce, you know? Back then, it was who's going to pick the cotton? You can't get rid of all the slaves. Who's going to pick the cotton? You'll ruin our economy. Now they're saying we'll ruin the economy if we send home all the illegals. That's Democrats for you. And you know, and still they use that name, the Democrat Party. They still continue to use that name. Yeah, we're the Democrat Party. With what that name represented, I still don't get how we can say this was a... They're the party of the African-American. That's the best party for African-Americans. It's all about race with these guys. And this is kind of what they're going into the midterms with. And again, I started off this segment by talking about the Iran war, and it's still, you know, still going on. The price of gas, though, today it fell a tiny bit. The price of gas is still way up there. You're going to start seeing it in the price of airline tickets, too, for the summer if you haven't already booked your flights. I'm glad we booked our flights before this whole thing started. But that is what's at heart here. They're going back to do the race thing. And just while we're on the subject of flights, they're still calling the act that would mandate that people have an ID when they go to vote. They're still calling that Jim Crow 2.0. Now, as a reminder here, folks, we talked about flights. In order to get on a flight, you need an ID. In order to get on a flight, you need an ID. Period. So how is it that it's racist to expect people to come up with an ID to vote. You won't let them get on a flight without an ID. No. You have to show the... Can you buy liquor without an ID? Why don't we just say, is that racist? How do you buy liquor without an ID? You can't. I mean, listen, you know, you go to a big stadium, like I can see El Luco, somebody asking for his ID if he wants an adult beverage, because he's, you know.
19: Yeah, they still do.
18: Yeah, it's not obvious that he's 21.
19: I'm 25, but no. I know what you mean, though.
18: Yeah, yeah, it's not obvious. It should be very obvious to anyone who gets a look at me that I'm not, you know, that I'm over 21. But you have to show that ID. And yet they don't want you to show the ID. And they're calling it racist. These are the real heroes, the Democrats, the real heroes. No, that's racist, and it's Jim Crow 2.0. And if you really hold them to it and say, can you explain that to me? They can't. They can't. I know. They cannot explain it. They won't, and they can't explain it. Amazing. So now, yes, look at this woman. I won't go into the details of the death of the poor woman at the hands of the illegal, but suffice it to say that if this guy had not been in this country, he would not have been involved in this crash. I don't know what fate held for this woman in her life. I mean, you know, who knows? But I can tell you that she wouldn't have died because of this individual being in the country illegally. She wouldn't have died if that person had been removed. By the way, he came in with his family seeking asylum, and when they were denied, the family left, he decided to stay. Of course, right? It's his right to sit there and say, I'm not going anywhere. I'm staying. These are the neo-Confederates. Just watch the Confederacy. It's growing and growing and growing. And by the way, the party is starting to show fractures. I mentioned earlier, Graham Plattner, the guy who used to have the Nazi tattoo, well, he covered it up now on his chest, the death head tattoo. You've got Democrats now divided over him because there's more stuff coming out about him that's just not good. And I would suggest he's taking a page from the Trump playbook. He's just acting as if, I don't care. I mean, he's also lying. He came right out and lied, and apparently there were messages and two women from dating apps and things, and maybe inappropriate pictures he sent while married. Well, his wife was standing by him yesterday when he said, those aren't mine. I mean, that's kind of funny because when you say those aren't mine, I mean, you sound a little Anthony Weiner. But he's out there saying that. But getting back to the Democrats, it's dividing them. Elizabeth Warren is all in for this guy. What did she say? He's my kind of guy. And then meanwhile, Representative Jake Auchincloss of Newton, he's saying, no, this is not good. And I believe he is Jewish, and I'm sure he was offended by the Nazi death head tattoo this idiot had on his chest. And then, you know, all the bad stuff he said about fellow veterans and the inappropriate stuff he said. But again, he's doing the Trump book. I don't care. It is an interesting strategy. I mean, the Republicans learned from Trump a long time ago to have a spine when it comes to fake news allegations. But this stuff with this guy, it isn't fake news. I mean, it was verified. Those were his accounts on these hookup websites. That was his stuff. So we'll see. All right. Hey, we've got to get to Rory O'Neill.
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0: best man in journalism, Rhode Island's favorite son, and, of course, multi-award-winning journalist, national correspondent for the Jim Polito Show. Here he is, Rory O'Neill. Good morning, sir.
1: Hey there, Jim. Good morning. Happy Tuesday.
0: Thank you. Hey, we're going to get some better weather today up here.
1: Oh, yeah. And tomorrow. Time.
0: Yeah, no, I know,
1: of course,
0: the forecast.
1: On a Tuesday and a Wednesday.
0: Yeah.
1: On a Tuesday and a Wednesday.
0: Well, yeah, I know. It'll be right. It'll be raining by the weekend, I'm sure. Absolutely. How are you doing down there? You didn't get that storm, did you?
1: No. Okay. Yeah, no, we're fine. Okay. We're just in the usual blah, blah, blah, 92, rains at 4 o'clock, blah, blah. Rinse, rather, repeat for 6 months.
0: Which isn't terrible.
1: By the way, have you been watching The Real Housewives of Rhode Island? I know.
0: No, no. And you know what? Even my wife isn't watching it. Because she likes Shahs of Sunset and a couple of those others. Yeah.
1: I literally just want them to be quiet so I can look what's going on in the background. Like, oh, where are they? But yeah. Boy, they went full Rhode Island this week. They were at Twin Oaks. They went to Scarborough.
0: Twin Oaks!
1: They got a rented house in Wickford.
0: Wow.
1: I was laughing. They were showing the graphic. They were showing the graphic, and they put in the corner, Cranston, Rhode Island, as they're showing all these aerial shots. The first shot is Block Island.
0: Yeah, that's not great.
1: And it says Cranston. Then they literally showed Town of East Greenwich, Welcome to sign, and like it says Cranston. Like, okay, whatever. But
0: yeah, they're not. They're not. Yeah, please. So in Wickford, which is a pretty little village there in North Kingston. Wickford is nice. Well, it's town, whatever.
1: Nice.
0: Yeah. Yeah.
1: Oh, no. North Kingstown, South Kingstown.
0: I know. I always say Kingston.
1: I know. Kingston is where URI is. Now, North Kingstown is where you correctly said the village of Wickford.
0: The village of Wickford, yeah. Well, there's a lot of villages in Rhode Island, believe me. I learned that when I lived there.
1: Is that a hamlet? I don't know. Maybe it's a hamlet.
0: Might be. It's very pretty. It's very, very pretty.
1: Yes.
0: All right. No, I haven't watched it. And I would like to see some of that. That's what I would be looking for in the background, but I would be so aggravated with everything that's going on. It would be tough.
1: Like, wow, they pulled the full Rhode Island, going to Twin Oaks and Scarborough in the same episode. I was like, woof, all right.
0: That's, Twin Oaks.
1: There you go.
0: I used to do, when I was marketing a healthcare plan for Medicare eligible people, we used to do information lunches at Twin Oaks. I mean, man, they would come out and they would come out in droves at Twin Oaks. Oh,
1: yep,
0: yeah.
1: For that one. But then they're all eating pizza chips. I don't know what a pizza chip is.
0: I know what a pizza strip is. I don't know what a pizza chip is. What's a pizza chip?
1: I don't know. It's going viral. Figure it out.
0: I'm going to look that up at the bottom of the hour break.
1: I'm sure our callers know.
0: Probably. So. Now, and I'll get a bunch of emails. Now, let's go to Los Angeles. I mean, this is getting national attention because there's a reality TV, speaking of it, person involved in the race, and Karen Bass, a lot of folks didn't like the work she did following the fire and everything else in Malibu. So what's going on in Los Angeles today?
1: Right. So you've got a primary happening in L.A., primaries across 6 states, even California's race for governor in that crazy jungle primary is today. But in that mayoral race in L.A., Karen Bass still has a slight lead, but the Spencer Pratt is taking on a lot of media attention and has been increasing pretty rapidly in the polls. Still might come out shut out of this thing third, according to the most recent polling. But boy, this is all a game of turnout at this point, because there just doesn't seem to be a lot of excitement statewide for that California race, and who knows who's going to show up to vote today.
0: You don't, and really, I always stress this. Of course, you know, you've been covering news forever. The local elections, people just don't. No. This is something you would remember, that it's just local elections turnout, or you always reduce your expectations. And I always say to people, local elections have more impact on your life sometimes than a national.
1: Right. And they're the ones people don't show up for. And on the basis of that, they get frustrated with their local government. So totally understandable.
0: Yeah, it is. So you think he could be, the number three. So this is where they take the top two. Los Angeles does right. That kind of a race, too. Yeah.
1: The state. Yeah. So you've got Karen Bass and then the city council member, Natalia Rahman, who is apparently coming in. She's been coming up strong, but apparently ran just to try to block Pratt in this race. So we'll see.
0: Yeah.
1: But Pratt obviously has the buzz. He's been doing creative ads, spending a lot. He's got some Hollywood endorsement, some Hollywood detractors.
0: Yeah. Bill Maher, I think, just endorsed him. I think Bill Maher.
1: I
0: just
1: don't know.
0: Yeah, I think,
1: Drew Carey did not.
0: No, Drew Carey. The price isn't right.
1: He's decidedly anti-Pratt.
0: Oh, yeah. He's made that clear. Yeah, I mean, listen, I don't mind them speaking out in those elections because they live there. Go ahead, say whatever you want. That's your town. All right, so we'll know tomorrow, Rory.
1: We hope so.
0: All right. Pizza chips. Gonna look it up. Pizza
1: chips. I will. It's a thing.
0: All right. Rory, thank you. Have a good day. We'll talk with you tomorrow.
1: Thanks, Jim. Talk to you then.
0: Take care. All right. It is Pride Month, everybody, in case you didn't already know, with it being shoved down your throat.
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There you go, Jimmy B, king of all worm catchers. Okay. You know the comedian Sebastian Maniscalco? He did a, he had this bit that he used to do about people who like to dress up like babies. And he said, you know, you walk into a hotel now and, you know, one of their, they've got this function going on, or you're at a convention center and it's all these people, all of these people dressed up as babies. He said, now listen, he said, you know, they just used to be in their basements, you know. He said, now they're all out in public. He said, they're using the internet to connect with each other and they're getting together and having conventions. I mean, it's true. It's true. That's what

Kevin Bacon's out there, like, it's art, man. I mean, even Congressman Jim McGovern, 2nd District, Massachusetts, he's got a T-shirt on, like, drag is art. No, it's not. It's some guy who's got a fetish, dressing up like a woman. And by the way, not really dressing up like a woman to appear as a woman. No, it's usually a caricature, kind of insulting to women. So anyway, the Boston Public Library is going to have 19 different drag story time hour with children 5 and under. 19 different ones. And they're doing one at the Copley, the main branch, coming up later this month, because it's Pride Month. I don't understand why in Pride we have to celebrate everybody's little peccadillo, if you know what I mean, everybody's fetish. Because I do believe that if you like drag, it's a fetish. And I want to know why you insist on doing it in front of children. Why do you insist doing it in front of children? Is there an extra sexual thrill there for you? How come you don't do it in front of veterans? Why don't you go to the veterans' home and entertain people? I don't think many of the veterans would want to see it, but why don't you go to an old folks' home? They could use some entertainment, some excitement. Go to the old folks' home and do a drag show. No, you want to go to 5-year-old children. You know why? Because you want to tell these kids, this is normal. This is okay. Therein lies the social contagion portion of it. It doesn't belong in front of children. And you know, we've had numerous instances here of there being an issue and some inappropriate behavior by one of the drag queens. Okay, if drag is an art form, well, guess what? It's got an R rating to it. So it shouldn't be for 5-year-olds. But you want to go up in front of 5-year-olds and read a story as a drag queen. Folks, it's as transparent as you can make it. It's indoctrination. And if you're a parent, look, you want I'm a stepdad. Okay, so I wasn't there from birth, and I don't have biological children. Although my two boys are my sons. They might as well be biological. Their mom wouldn't have been bringing them to a drag queen story time hour. But there are people out there who think it's okay. There are parents out there who think this is good for their kids. Right? These are the parents who are setting their kids up for a social contagion case of transgenderism. Look, it's fact. If we really want to look at the facts about transgenderism and the explosion of it. My friend Matt sent me a note. He's like, Jim, I don't remember there being a significant number of, you know, cross-dressers when we were kids. And I agree, Matt. You know, but maybe because of the way I started this segment when I said they used to be in their basements, you know. Maybe that's it, you know. Accepting it. Making it like, yeah, it's okay. And then, of course, telling kids it's okay. Maybe this is something you're interested in. You got parents bringing their kids to this with the threat of there being some kind of social contagion with it, where the child, look, it's confusing enough to be a little kid and then to go through puberty and everything else. It's difficult. And now you want to complicate it by bringing them to a drag show. Makes me sick. It really does. I don't, you know, I'm all about respecting people who are truly transgender. And I believe that my approach is actually compassionate, which is instead of

0: butchering someone with a scalpel and an untested use of drugs, including chemotherapy drugs, including chemical castration of people. Instead of doing that, I would like to find a way to make them feel comfortable in their body, to help them. That would be truly helping. Because, you know, the numbers are out there, folks. The rate of suicides among transgenders who transition, it does not change it. It may put it off for a little while following surgery, sex change surgery, but eventually the suicide rate is exactly the same again, and that's sad. That means that these folks are tormented. That means that going under the knife isn't changing things. I mean, sure, there are people who come out on the other side and they're happy. I mean, I would imagine that Caitlyn Jenner is very happy, formerly known as Bruce Jenner. And don't give me the dead naming, okay? We're trying to be factual here. There was a time where that individual, that biological entity, that organism went by the name Bruce Jenner. Oh, but she was living a lie then. You know, okay. All right, good. Again, I don't believe in the joking. I don't believe in any of the stuff. I believe, but don't tell me that you want drag queens going to see kids who are 5 years old, because I know what you're up to. And whether it's you're trying to indoctrinate them, whether you get some kind of a thrill out of it because it's your kink, or both, it's not appropriate. Now, some other news. So Boston Public Library going to hold those, and a lot of other libraries hold them too. But here's something interesting. Meanwhile, at that branch of the Copley branch of the Boston Public Library, they have moved the venue, and I don't have that information, for the Trans Period Pride event that was going to be held on June 17th at the Boston Public Library in the Copley branch, 6 to 8 p.m. There was going to be a catered dinner. The event is free. Catered dinner and free period underwear provided to all attendees. So here's the part in this that I find fascinating. The National Organization for Women, their Massachusetts chapter, is sponsoring this Trans Period Pride. Now, hold on. So the National Organization for Women is now supporting men. Think it through. If you are a trans man, you menstruate. Well, if you're of a certain age and if you don't have any, there's no health issues. But exactly. So the National Organization for Women is now supporting men. Or they're simply supporting women who are telling us they're a man, but they're really a woman. So what do you do, Massachusetts National Organization for Women chapter? What do? You consider a trans man still a woman? Well, that's not right. That's like what I was saying earlier. You're dead naming people. That was their assigned gender at birth when the doctor pulled them out, looked and said, yeah, this is a girl. Shame on you. That's not a girl, that's a man. But he menstruates. You see how crazy it gets? I'm just explaining it to you. And I know you're sitting there saying, this is crazy. But we're being forced to accept this as normal. Now, do I know trans people? Yeah. Am I respectful of them? Yeah. But hold on. Don't force it down my throat. Don't put it in front of kids, because then it's going to be different. And if you're a trans person and you come up to me and you're disrespectful, you're not going to get the respect in return. I'm sorry. No. And I truly believe, I will go to my grave with this. I believe the way I feel about transgenderism is the most compassionate. The so-called compassionate ones out there are telling kids to get themselves cut up and to take drugs that aren't really approved for.
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0: All right, don't forget this hour, Tech Talk guru Craig Peterson coming up later this hour after the 8:30 news. But 855-403-9846, 855-403-9846, if you want to get on board. All right, I've been meaning to tell you this all morning. You know the anti-ICE protests in front of Delaney Hall in New Jersey. And do you remember I played you that audio of a protester who threatened to kill an agent and his family during a clash outside Newark's Delaney Hall? Well, we now know who this person is, and he's been arrested. Nicholas Matthew Scelfo, a 27-year-old from Brooklyn, was taken into custody after allegedly hurling threats against an ICE officer, his wife, and his children during a protest at the detention facility last week. This video made the rounds, and He was yelling at them. I mean, I played it. El Luco had pulled it for me, and it had to be bleeped. But he said, you know, I'll kill your whole bleeping family. Your whole bleeping family is dead. Your children, your wife, all dead.
2: Yeah.
0: I have your face, M. Bleeper. You're dead. Dead. Scalfo was identified through facial recognition technology. This is according to Cash Patel. You can't make that kind of a vile threat. You cannot do it. No! Absolutely not. Absolutely not. It's not appropriate. And so, good. I hope they throw the book at him. How would you like to have someone threatening you like that? And again, I told you the story about the attorney in Lowell representing an illegal immigrant who hit a woman with his car and killed her. And she called ICE scum. I mean, this is an attorney, a sworn officer of the court. And she said, bleep Trump. I think you know which word should go in there. Yeah. Bleep Trump, his administration, and the scum that work for our ICE. This is the attorney representing this individual. Yeah. Robin Gagné. Obviously Trump deranged, right? 855-403-9846. 855-403-9846. You know, we were talking about all the pride stuff in the last half hour. And you know what really I'm really getting tired of? Every single sports team having their pride stuff. You know, the supermarket isn't that bad this year. And it wasn't terrible last year. And I think part of that was the Trump effect, you know, where every single product has got some kind of a rainbow on it. It's like October with all the pink stuff for breast cancer. But Pride Month, you know, you'll have a little rainbow thing on there. And a lot of the businesses, you know, they want to jump on board with everything Pride. And so they put the rainbow on their packaging, yada, yada, yada. Look at us. We're so good. We love gay people and transgender and whatever. That's the story there. And the sports teams, though, they have not dialed it back. It's, come on, guys. Enough already. Stop pushing an agenda. Stop flying that flag. The flag that represents what you do with your private parts. Let's go to Mike in West Tisbury. Yeah. Oh, it's Common Sense, Mike. The island of common sense on the island of Martha's Vineyard. Good morning, Mike.
11: Good morning, Jim. This is about trans, and I can say very simply, bones do not lie, and a skeleton will never tell you a lie.
0: No.
11: If the bodies of a man and woman are buried in the ground, and many years later, forensic pathologists dig them up, they can lay them out for examination and look at the skulls, the rib cages, the long bones. A woman's skull is more streamlined than a man's, which has a more domed appearance.
0: Yep.
11: But the pelvis
0: oh, yeah,
11: is a complete giveaway because there's a space known as the pelvic inlet.
0: Yep.
11: And it's much larger in a woman. So
0: yeah, for the baby to pass through. Yeah,
11: exactly.
0: I mean, I can actually, if there's a pelvis with the bones, I can tell, and I'm no anthropologist, I'm an idiot on the radio, I can tell, no, really, I can tell by looking at a pelvis, okay, this was from a female, absolutely.
11: Yeah. So any doctor, forensic examiner, pathologist, coroner worth their salt can say with 100% certainty if the bones are laid out on the ground, they can say that's a man's skeleton and that's a woman's skeleton.
0: Yeah, that's it. I mean, it is ridiculous what they want us to basically, they want to gaslight us, they want us to just swallow it and say, yeah, okay, we'll use all those terms and everything else, and we'll be, no, I'm not going to accept, there's no science to that. You show me the science, okay? Show me the science, and then I'll come along. But there's no science there. Nothing.
11: None at all. But of course, like you said, we have to have compassion for these people.
0: We do.
11: Because they are They are troubled, tortured souls, and they have a very serious mental issue.
0: Yes.
11: That's all.
0: That's it, Mike. Mike, thank you. You are Mr. Common Sense over there on the vineyard. Tim. Appreciate it. Mike, yeah. I mean, pretty gutsy guy coming out like that. Hey, speaking of gutsy guys, here's Frank from Barrington. From Barrington, who happens to be a conservative in the lefty enclave of Barrington. Good morning, sir.
2: Good morning, Jim. Boy, if I get a bullseye on my back, huh?
0: Be careful. Be careful.
2: Oh, yeah. I only walk the streets at night in this town.
0: Yeah.
2: And I duck in between buildings.
0: So, yeah, what's on your mind?
2: Look, I'd like to make a comment. And I'd like to ask you a question at the end.
0: Sure.
2: The comment is, my wife and I have a couple of friends that are gay. Mm-hmm. They're married.
0: Yeah.
2: The nicest people you could ever meet.
0: Yeah.
2: And they told both Barbara and I that this LGBTQ stuff, this trans stuff, has really, really hurt the gay community.
0: Yeah.
2: Because they were being accepted. Everything was really ironing out. After the first Trump presidency, people were not as afraid because they realized President Trump wasn't going to persecute them.
0: Yeah, he doesn't
2: care.
0: This
2: came out, and it's really hurt them.
0: Yeah.
2: And I don't understand it. I really don't.
0: No. It's interesting because some gay people have, and I know quite a few, have bought into the trans thing. Others have not, but the problem is, for them, they have to be silent on their opposition. You cannot speak out. Even if you're a member of the gay community and you speak out against the trans agenda, you're in trouble. So they're kind of like, they remind me of school teachers. I have a lot of school teachers who listen to this show, but they don't tell anyone they listen to this show, and they certainly don't go into the faculty lounge and tell people they listen to this show because they would be ostracized. But there's a lot of teachers who are conservative. You would be surprised. And then they're right. As your experience has shown you, there are people in the gay community who are saying the trans thing is not good. It's not right.
2: No, they said it's really set their cause back.
0: Yeah.
2: Quite a few years. And Jim, the question I wanted to ask you and a comment I wanted to make, the question is, 3 years in, how is Massachusetts faring on the millionaire tax? I heard Massachusetts is bleeding money now.
0: Yeah.
2: Is that true?
0: It is. And I have yet to nail down exact figures, although I haven't been digging deeply. But I have a vague memory of it beginning to drop off. Because it's exactly what we say it is. People aren't going to want to come here, pay that surcharge on any money they make over $1 million. People who make that kind of money are smart people, and they don't want the aggravation, and so they will go elsewhere. I actually had I've got a friend who has a place in Rhode Island, lives in Mass, but has a place in Rhode Island, and he's looking at it and actually thinking, because he's a business owner, I might be better off in Rhode Island than Massachusetts now that there's the millionaire's tax.
2: Well, the reason I wanted to ask you that, Massachusetts is about to implement the millionaire's tax, and it's going to pass. And the other thing I wanted to tell you is Rhode Island, I think there was a finance committee, took Governor McKee's budget.
0: Yeah.
2: In his budget, he had they were going to eliminate Social Security for seniors to tax. They put it back in. They took it out.
0: Yeah. Yeah. I know. Isn't that ridiculous? I did hear that part. The part about the millionaire's tax, I had heard there was a bill. So you're saying you believe it's going to pass.
2: I would bet today, June 2nd, 2026, make a statement that will pass.
0: Yeah. Well, I mean, and what those bills do is just encourage more people to leave the state. Just leave.
2: Vote with their feet. They're all saying they're going to vote with their feet.
0: Exactly. Exactly. Frank, I appreciate the call. Always a pleasure to hear from you. You take care.
2: You too, Jim. Take care.
0: All righty. So when we return, Pedro wants to talk about the trans issue.
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15: Primary night in six states. I'm Lisa Lacera, Fox News. Polls remain open for about another hour in California. In Los Angeles, a Republican is hoping to become the next mayor.
16: Spencer Pratt has caught fire here, if you'll excuse the expression, because he has focused on issues such as those devastating wildfires that tore apart the Pacific Palisades and Altadena back in January 2025. He's also focused on the homelessness crisis here in L.A. and has promised he will fix that. His critics would say he's been long on promises and very light on the detail of how he would fix those problems he talks about. But he says, and a lot of people agree with him, that Mayor Karen Bass has done very little to fix LA's problems.
15: Fox's Jonathan Hunt in Los Angeles. California's also casting votes for governor. In Iowa, Congresswoman Ashley Hinson, who was endorsed by President Trump, has won the state's Republican primary for U.S. Senate. That's for the seat that's currently held by Senator Joni Ernst, who is retiring. The Supreme Court allowing Alabama to use a congressional map favoring Republicans in this year's elections, blocking a lower court ruling that the redistricting plan intentionally discriminates against black people. A prediction market has reported former Congressman George Santos to federal prosecutors after he boasted that he would be going to the State of the Union address, then bet against his own attendance. That's according to the Associated Press. The U.S. military says it stopped several attacks by Iran against targets across the Middle East. This coming hours after Secretary of State Marco Rubio told a Senate panel he believes Iran is willing to negotiate with the U.S. on its nuclear program.
17: Any sanctions relief is condition-based, which means it has to be in return for the reason why those sanctions were put in place in the first place, which is their nuclear program.
15: America is listening to Fox News.
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15: Health officials in northwestern Arizona say a person has died from hantavirus.
30: Health officials in Mojave County say they do not know how a resident in the Kingman area caught the virus, and they are not ruling out local transmission. The Mojave County resident ill with hantavirus pulmonary died from the illness. The case is related to the Sinobre strain of the virus, which is not known to spread from person to person, say officials, who add it is carried primarily by deer mice. They also say it's not related to the deadly Andes virus outbreak last month in South America on that cruise ship that received national media attention. CJ Papa, Fox News.
15: The judge says a House panel can step in after former President Biden filed a lawsuit against the Justice Department over access to audio files related to his handling of classified documents.
1: Former President Biden is hoping to block the DOJ from getting about 70 hours of conversations with an author who collaborated with Biden on a memoir. The Heritage Foundation filed a Freedom of Information Act request, believing the audio contained evidence of Biden's alleged mishandling of classified materials. Biden has said he never shared anything confidential with the author. In the meantime, a federal judge is letting the House Judiciary Committee intervene, saying the committee has legal standing. Former President Biden argues the committee has no legislative purpose for being involved.
15: Fox's Grinnell Scott. The judge expects more legal briefs next week. President Trump has signed a new executive order establishing a framework for the federal government to vet the national security risk from the most advanced AI systems for up to a month before their public release. The order says the government will be able to work with trusted partners to promote secure innovation and strengthen the cybersecurity of critical infrastructure.
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4: 5 to 50, then mostly sunny for Wednesday, the high around 85. For Thursday, mostly sunny skies, the high again 85 to 90.

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8: What's shaking, fellow sports fans? It's Andy West. Let's take a look back at this week in sports history. We'll start off way back in 1932. Yankees first baseman Lou Gehrig became the first player in American League history to hit four home runs in a single game. This week in 1946, Chicago pitcher Claude Puiseau won his own game with a two-run game-ending homer in the ninth inning against Brooklyn. The Cubs win it 2-0.
9: Play ball!
8: This week in 1964, Dodgers pitching legend Sandy Koufax tossed his third career no-hitter, striking out 12 batters in a 3-0 victory over the Phillies. This week in 1982, Steve Garvey of the LA Dodgers became the fifth major leaguer to play in 1,000 consecutive games. This week in 1995, Hakeem Olajuwon's tip-in with 0.3 seconds left gives Houston a 120-118 overtime win in Game 1 of the NBA Finals. Houston, trailing by 20 points in the first half, are led back by Kenny Smith, whose then finals record 7 3-pointer sends the game into OT. This week in 2015, American Pharoah leads all the way to win the Belmont Stakes by 5.5 lengths, becoming the first horse in 37 years to win the Triple Crown. And this week in 2018, the Washington

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1: I find it suspicious the studio building had a sprinkler system going off for hours. 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
7: What's happening, fellow sports fans? It's Andy West. Let's take a look back at this week in sports history. We'll start off in 1952. Jersey Joe Walcott scores a 15-round unanimous decision over Ezard Charles in Philadelphia to retain the World Heavyweight Boxing title. This week in 1977, the Portland Trail Blazers hold off the Philadelphia 76ers 109-107 to win the NBA championship in six games. Portland becomes the first team in the 31-year history of the league to win four straight after losing the first two games. This week in 1987, Steffi Graf, 8 days shy of her 18th birthday, becomes the youngest women's champion of the French Open when she beats Martina Navratilova. This week in 1998, Utah breaks the record for fewest points in an NBA game since the inception of the shot clock, losing 96-54 to Chicago in Game 3 of the NBA Finals.
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7: 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And this week in 2009, Randy Johnson earns his 300th win, becoming the 24th major league pitcher to reach the milestone by leading San Francisco to a 5-1 victory over the Washington Nationals in the first game of a doubleheader.
6: 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The Weekend Sports Time Capsule on iHeartRadio.
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14: This week in 1919, the 19th Amendment to the U.S. Constitution, guaranteeing women the right to vote, is passed by Congress and sent to the states for ratification. On August 18, 1920, Tennessee became the 36th state to ratify the amendment, giving it the two-thirds majority of state ratification necessary to make it the law of the land. 8 days later, the 19th Amendment took effect. This week in 1956, Elvis rocks the Milton Berle Show. His debut single, Heartbreak Hotel, made him the king of the radio and record stores during the spring of 1956, but it was television that truly made him the king of rock and roll. And if any one moment might be called his coronation, it was his appearance on the Milton Berle Show, where he set his guitar aside and put every part of his being into a blistering, scandalous performance of Hound Dog. Jumping ahead, this week in 1980, CNN, which stands for Cable News Network, the first 24-hour television news network, makes its debut. CNN signed on at 6 p.m. Eastern from its headquarters in Atlanta with a lead story about the attempted assassination of civil rights leader Vernon Jordan. CNN went on to change the notion that news could only be reported at fixed times throughout the day. And this week in 2002, the Space Shuttle Endeavour is launched. The shuttle will deliver a new crew and supplies to the International Space Station Alpha and bring the old space station crew back to Earth after being on board since December 7, 2001.
13: And that's what happened. 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

0: Good morning, worm catchers, and happy Wednesday. We'll find out today what the pick of the weekend is. Tommy B, right after the 6:30 news, and yes, it's pick of the weekend Wednesday. I hope it's a good weekend. I definitely hope it is a good weekend. Anyway, we'll find out with Tommy B, and as far as we know, the rest of the week is going to be great. But of course, right, this is New England, and aren't we getting used to every weekend being lousy? I don't know. I hate to be pessimistic. We'll find out, right? We should be celebrating. We're in meteorological summer. Let's just take it day by day, find out. Okay. It was a big night last night for elections, but what was really big is two Republicans advance in both Los Angeles and in the California governor's race. And everybody's been watching California and saying, wait a minute. Is Spencer Pratt, former reality star, actually making headway against Karen Bass, the, well, shall we say, incompetent mayor of Los Angeles? It looks like he is. And it's going to be the two of them. And a Republican, former Fox News contributor, in the race for governor of California. I can tell you this. If none of the Republicans had won and made it into the final election last night in California, and by the way, we've still got to wait. Do you know that in California, it takes forever to get all of their votes tabulated? Again, this drives me crazy. That the simplest of things and the most important of things, the vote, right? Can't get that done. California won't certify the vote for weeks. I mean, we have a pretty good idea who's won, but until it's all tabulated, I know. And they can't do it. Now, I understand that California is a very large state, but remember, they have control over the vote. Remember Florida in 2000, what a debacle that was, and they got their act together. They have their results immediately. It's almost as if Democrat-controlled states don't want to have the results right away. It's not who votes, it's who counts the votes. The further you get away from the polls closing, the more likely you are to have chicanery. Let's just put it that way. But as it stands now, California may be a little bit of a bellwether. It may be. If Democratic policies and positions are so good and people are so upset with Republicans and Donald Trump, why did that happen in California? Exactly. So we'll talk with this about this with Rory O'Neill, because Democrats are running around in the race for Iowa governor in the Republican primary. Donald Trump's anointed or endorsed candidate didn't win. Another Republican won. And no, it wasn't an establishment Republican. It was actually what we would call a MAHA Republican, a supporter of RFK Jr. Meanwhile, Democrats are saying, well, see, Trump's endorsements. Yeah, everybody else got in, and this is his first real defeat in an endorsement in this cycle. And of course, yeah. Speaking of that, a person who made a commencement address last year about this time at Wake Forest, Scott Pelley, is out at 60 Minutes. And why? Well, because Scott Pelley doesn't like the new management at 60 Minutes. Now, instead of professionally taking his concerns elsewhere, during a meeting when the new producer was meeting with all staff, Scott Pelley, the pompous blowhard, took that occasion to blow up and to disparage the new producer coming in. Even though the new producer, as this was going on, said, Scott, maybe this would be a better conversation for us to have in private. And Pelley said no and kept doing it. Well, he got fired. And the producer said, the reason you got fired is quite simple. You didn't give me an opportunity to have a conversation. You tried to hijack the meeting, my first meeting with everyone, and they canned him. He, by the way, was called by the New York Times and said, and was asked about his termination. He said, I've been through life-threatening situations. This was the thing. What did he say? In Kuwait, in Afghanistan, in Ukraine, and I'll make it through this. Well, good luck, Scott, because I don't know. I don't know who's going to hire you. I don't know, maybe a CNN or an MS Now. Who knows? But this decay with Scott Pelley started when he made the speech last year. He didn't mention Trump by name, but basically he was calling Trump, in so many words, Hitler. Well, good luck. Good luck. Your Trump derangement got the best of you, I would say. Absolutely. Absolutely. Okay. And what else have we got going on around here? Well, wait a minute. Let's go to Iran while we're out there. And Marco Rubio had to testify before the Senate yesterday. And, of course, Spartacus, Cory Booker, thought that he was going to have another Spartacus moment, didn't. Marco Rubio has really proved himself to be quite amazing when it comes to dealing with the first of all, doing his job. Let's get that straight. Doing his job, but then dealing with attacks from Trump deranged Democrats. He really has been phenomenal at that. And yesterday he was able to fight off the attacks of Booker and others. And here's where we are in Iran. He answered the accusations from Democrats that Iran is stronger than ever by laying out and explaining, please tell me how they're stronger. They have no navy. They have no nothing. They haven't closed the Strait of Hormuz. They have decided that they're going to take it over and they're going to be paid by countries to allow ships through. And Rubio reiterated that's completely unacceptable. And what Rubio has said is that they are firing on regular commercial trips trying to make it through unless they pay them. And what he said that we have done, the Americans have done, is that shut down their economy. And I'll get more into the details about what's happening in Iran in terms of a deal. There is a lot more information, but there's not enough time here because, as my friends from Cardi's remind me, they want to have some fun this hour. We're going to do that. And then we'll have a busy show, so don't go anywhere. You're listening to the Jim Polito Show, Jimmy V. Time to get up.
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0: Welcome back, Worm Catchers, as we open the national calendar this Wednesday, June 3rd, 2026, and today is National Repeat Day. National Repeat Day. No, I'm not going to repeat that music. Nope, but it's National Repeat Day. I used to love that when CDs first came out, how you could do repeat, repeat, repeat. It was cool. National Repeat Day, and nobody knows why they picked June 3rd, is an opportunity for everybody. Repeat a foot massage or repeat a day with a dear friend. You don't want to repeat things like a root canal, though. That's not suggested for this day. Now, many people have a favorite song, like I was just saying. That's why I love repeat. They play repeatedly. There are movies. And now with streaming services, it becomes very easy. But there are movies like The Godfather. Every time it's on, I will stop. If I'm flipping through channels, I will stop and watch it. Absolutely. I can't tell you how many times I've seen that movie. And there are others on that list. And that's what this day is about. You know, as a parent, you might get tired of repeating the same story to kids. I know I had favorites when I was a kid. I had favorite stories, and yeah, you'd want to hear them over and over again. Yeah. Now, listen to this. Scientists believe there are benefits to having repeat experiences. And they're saying, well, first of all, you may not completely and fully appreciate something the first time you do it. Your mind might be on other things, and that might take away from fully enjoying the experience. Or there may have been things in it you missed. I mean, seriously, a movie, a masterpiece like The Godfather, I mean, you watch it again, you pick up on things that the first time around you missed. Speaking of masterpieces, you look at Michelangelo's David in Florence, Italy. And you stand there next to it and you realize, wow. And every time you see it, you see something else. Like, speaking of art, the Vatican, which is, you know, the St. Peter's Basilica, which is incredible. Every time I go there, I notice something new because it is so amazing. So, hey, have a repeat today. All right. It's here's a repeat over easy. Your eggs. It's National Egg Day. National Egg Day. Why is it today? You're asking right away. It's been this day for a long time, but nobody knows who first proposed this to the national calendar. Now, eggs are nutrient-rich food. We've gone back and forth over the years, in my lifetime, as to whether or not you know, they're good for you, and how many eggs is too many eggs because of saturated fat and whatever. I just think some of that stuff is a little bit of craziness. It's an excellent source of protein, vitamin D, 75 calories. It is good. And when you eat eggs, I feel satisfied. I think it's because you're getting all that protein. It helps me in maintaining my weight, having eggs. You know, there's about 100 billion eggs are produced by American egg farmers each year. Yeah. And, well, I know we went through that. Remember that big boom in prices? Whew. That was crazy. That was crazy. But now people are doing backyard eggs, too. I do like those eggs. I don't want to keep the chickens, though. And I certainly don't want them next door to me. But, you know. All right. And finally, it's also National Chocolate Macaroon Day. Kathy and I love macaroons. It originates originally from Italy, and it means paste. When macaroons were first created, it was a common practice to make them with almond flour, which is much cheaper and easier to come by than coconut. Eventually, though, shredded coconut replaced the almond flour because they did not contain any flour. Jews in Italy ate them as treats during Passover. Yeah, exactly. The cookie is now a traditional Passover treat in Jewish households throughout the world. It's a treat everywhere, if you think about it. No, nobody knows why it is Chocolate Macaroon Day. And I'm sure we'll have another Macaroon Day with a different flavor. And that is the national calendar this Wednesday, June 3rd, 2026. Don't go anywhere. We've got the Wayback Machine all fired up and ready to go. Time now for me to invoke the Murphy Clause and review. And the review is kind of a repeat. So remember, today's National Repeat Day. It's also National Egg Day, and it's National Chocolate Macaroon Day. 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
0: Today is Wednesday, June 3rd, the 154th day of 2026. For those of you playing along at home, there are 211 days left in this year.
22: Hello out there. Peabody and Sherman here. Now about this amusing little gadget. It's a time machine. I call it a Wayback. We just set it, turn it on, open the door, and there we are. Or were, really.
0: And we were on this day in 1871, watching his 24-year-old Jesse James and his gang robbed the Obacock Bank in Corydon, Iowa, getting away with a reported $15,000. That's a lot of money. In 1871, that was a lot of money. 1949, the founder of Bank of America, Amedeo Giannini, died at the age of 79. Now, a very interesting story about him. Yes, an Italian immigrant. I believe he was an immigrant. But the important part of his story is not just that he founded Bank of America, but he founded it in San Francisco. And following the disastrous San Francisco earthquake, when half of the city was just in rubble, he went out and set up a table amongst the rubble and continued to do banking with people who lived in San Francisco, so that they wouldn't be without banking services. He did. And that grew a loyal following and was one of the things that helped the bank to actually be a very, very big bank. But it was Bank of America he established. Now, part of it was kind of self-serving, too, because a lot of people who were, especially businesses, when they had that big earthquake, oh boy, they just basically buried everything, all the rubble, and then just started anew. And there are many people who say they really shouldn't have started anew on top of that filled in land, because that's not That's not the foundation you want if you have an area that is prone to earthquakes. And you know, what was it, in 89? We had the earthquake. Was it 89 or 88 at, during the World Series out in San Francisco? Yeah. 1959, the first class graduated from the Air Force Academy in Colorado Springs, Colorado. 1965, astronaut Edward White became the first American to take a walk in space during the Gemini 4 flight. This one makes me laugh. 1989, Iran spiritual leader Ayatollah Khomeini died. He was a sick and twisted individual, and he's the one that's really responsible for the Islamic Republic of Iran. He is sick and twisted.

2008, Illinois Senator Barack Obama became the first African-American to head a major party ticket for the presidential election after securing enough delegates to clinch the Democratic presidential nomination over rival Hillary Clinton. Remember Operation Chaos? See, she was in the race, and then he came in the race. Well, actually, she hadn't officially announced yet. And she got mad that he got in the race. And so what Rush Limbaugh was saying was, hey, even if you're not a Democrat, you know, go and take a Democrat ballot in the primary and vote for Hillary. And Operation Chaos was, they knew it was going to be Barack Obama's victory to nomination by the Democrats. But he said, let's make it difficult for them. I thought it was brilliant. 2011, Right to Die activist Dr. Jack Kevorkian died at the age of 83. He was actually a guest on this show once. Kevorkian generated controversy for assisting terminally ill patients and their lives. He served 8 years in prison for second-degree murder, released on parole in 2007 on the condition he would no longer offer suicide advice to anyone. 2011, a federal grand jury indicted former North Carolina Senator John Edwards on charges that he misused campaign contributions during the 2008 presidential campaign to cover up an extramarital affair. Edwards pled not guilty during a hearing in Winston-Salem. 2016, boxing legend Muhammad Ali passed away at the age of 74. He was treated for a respiratory issue that had been complicated by the Parkinson's disease that he had been diagnosed with. He's buried in his hometown, Louisville. And 2020, three former Minneapolis police officers were charged in connection to George Floyd's death. In sports and entertainment news, on this day in 1937, the Duke of Windsor married Wallace Warfield Simpson. After abdicating the British throne, remember? 1968, artist Andy Warhol was shot and critically wounded in his New York film studio by Valerie Solonis. He didn't die. 2001, acclaimed actor Anthony Quinn of Bristol, Rhode Island, died at the age of 86. 2010, Rue McClanahan, remember she played Blanche on Golden Girls, died at the age of 76. 2011, Gunsmoke actor James Arness died at the age of 88. He played Marshal Matt Dillon for 20 years. And in 2019, Forbes named Jay-Z the first billionaire rapper. What a status that was. Yeah, he's a billionaire.

0: told you so.
1: Happy birthday!
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3: All right, if it is your birthday today, you share it with singer and actress Susie Quattro. 76 years old, remember? She was Leather Tuscadero on Happy Days. Former First Lady of the United States, Jill Biden, 72 years old. CNN anchor Anderson Cooper, 59. Actress Hong Chow is 47. She was in that movie, The Whale, the Brandon Fraser. It was kind of a comeback movie for him. Tennis star Rafael Nadal is 40. Wrestler Jade Cargill is 34. Former one-time WWE Women's Champion. If they could still blow out the candles, these folks would be celebrating today. Confederate President Jefferson Davis, born in 1808. Yeah, he was a Democrat. He was. Actually, he's the one who wanted the dome built on the Capitol building, and he was kind of pushing for it. He said before that, without the dome, it looked like an old state house, the Capitol. Blues singer Josephine Baker, born in 1906. Actor Tony Curtis, 1925. Beat poet Allen Ginsberg, born in 1926. Musician Boots Randolph, born in 1927. He did the song Yakety Sax, as in saxophone, in 1963. That's the theme to the Benny Hill Show. Yes. Producer Chuck Barris, remember the Gong Show, born in 1929. He was a guest on this show.

0: brain while we search for a better understanding of airlines in-flight snacks. Here is your host, Jim Polito.
1: Thank you, Jim Polito. You're a fine broth of a lad. Hey, this is interesting, and I'm putting it in this because I don't like to talk about the Royals. But, you know, Prince Andrew. Yeah, I know, jerk. Prince Andrew has, well, he's been stripped. He's now ex-Prince Andrew. Is he the royal formerly known as Prince? Sorry. Anyway, the royal family, now it appears that the royal family has been doing better with managing the scandal around Prince Andrew. But Buckingham Palace was reportedly given evidence that Prince Andrew was sharing confidential government information while he was a trade envoy 6 years ago. And according to a BBC report published Saturday, in 2020, 30,000 emails with information about Andrew sharing protected information were given to the Lord Chamberlain, the most senior officer in the royal household. And the emails had been taken from a personal business contact of Andrew, the outlet reported. But also, this same article goes on to say that the evidence of misconduct in public office also, as it relates to Jeffrey Epstein, that information was also made public to, well, not made public, but made to the royal family. And it looks like they tried to cover it up. Yes. We've got people coming through now who, one of Epstein's victims, Jess Michaels, told the Telegraph, which was a news organization over in Great Britain, that the palace was protecting Andrew, the Buckingham Palace, the royal family. Yeah, that's not going to play well, because Charles stripping Andrew of his royal title. I mean, a lot of the Brits said, okay, this is a good idea. And, you know, they used to call him Randy Andy. You know what I mean? But this isn't Randy. This is a little more, criminal. So we'll see. Hey, he's still under investigation by Scotland Yard. We'll see what comes of that. All right. All right. Now, here's something important. Ignore the itch that begs to be scratched. I'm talking about your eyes. Rubbing your eyes may seem like a harmless way to relieve itching or dryness, but an ophthalmologist is warning now. You want to think twice about doing that. The second nature response could actually bring on some serious risks to a sensitive area, from things like spreading bacteria to more serious injuries that may require surgery. Now, reaching up to relieve your eyes of itchiness is often because of what's known as allergic conjunctivitis, an inflammatory reaction to the clear skin on the surface of the eye. This accounts for nearly half of eye itching cases. Oftentimes, it's due to dermatitis or inflammation of the eyelid skin. But according to Taylor Starnes, a board-certified ophthalmologist, trying to relieve whatever is causing the itchy eyes can lead to red eyes, scratches, even infection. So let's go through it here. The most serious risk of rubbing your eyes is a condition known as keratoconus, where the clear window in front of the eye, or the cornea, becomes thinner and irregular in shape. Now, a healthy cornea has a spherical dome shape, while one affected by keratoconus becomes more cone-shaped over time. The condition can also bring on an astigmatism, which is a curved cornea that leads to blurry vision. Keratoconus can be treated with a procedure called a corneal cross-linking that strengthens the cornea and halts the progression of the disease. However, many patients need special and expensive contact lenses after that surgery. So the bottom line is, don't rub your eyes. And I really do try not to. But you can also then get, if you rub your eyes, viral conjunctivitis, pink eye. And you can also, if you rub your eyes, okay, you're bringing the bacteria or whatever it is on your fingers to your eye. And that's an easy way for a staphylococcus to get into your eye. Streptococcus. Yeah. You don't want that. You don't want those things coming into your eye. So if you get scratchy, talk to your doctor. If you get scratchy eyes, just itchy eyes, just be careful. All right, let's bring in the Ozempic, like we always do. Yes, the GLP-1 drugs. You know, we had said that these drugs, for some people, it reduces their desire to drink alcoholic beverages. And that is happening for many people. But there's another symptom here. And it's people reporting that they used to be happy after a few drinks. And now Ozempic, they think that it's the Ozempic that they're taking is making them a sad drunk, and that their hangovers are now worse. So yeah, I have heard about this stuff, because GLP-1s can affect dopamine levels in the brain, the reward stuff. And there are people who report, yeah, I don't need it. I don't need alcohol like I used to. I don't crave it like I used to. All right. But for some other people, it's making things worse for them in terms of alcohol use. All right, here's an interesting one. I'll wrap it up with this. Cutting-edge hair growth treatments of South Korea, where the president has declared balding a matter of survival. Hair loss in South Korea among men is being treated like a national crisis. Listen, President Lee Jae-myung recently called hair loss a matter of survival and went so far as to call for treatments to be covered by the national health insurance. Are you serious? Wow. Worldwide, the global hair thinning market is expected to double, from about $1.5 billion in 2024 to $2.75 billion in 2030, and demand for new solutions booming worldwide. Believe it or not, South Korea is on the cutting edge of innovation with new treatments. So, people in Korea, there is what's known as lookism. That's the new catch term. People judging you based upon your appearance. And the social pressure to keep yourself looking good, which includes having your full head of hair, is leading South Korean researchers now to work on gene splicing technology to help you grow hair. I would just offer this piece of advice. Can we cure cancer and some of the other horrible diseases first? I mean, you know. Anyway, let's get to the serious stuff. You're listening to the Jim Polito Show, and you are...
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6: Good morning, 6 o'clock. I'm John Bayback. Here's what's happening. President Trump rejecting reports that talks between the United States and Iran have broken down. Meantime, Secretary of State Marco Rubio testifying before a Senate Budget Committee hearing.
7: Secretary Rubio explained why it was so important for the United States to take action to stop Iranian ambition.
8: They were going to build for themselves so many missiles, so many drones, so many conventional weapons, including a Navy, that at that point, there's nothing you could do about it.
7: The secretary said the buildup was aiming to shield the Iranian nuclear program from any outside interference. And while Rubio admitted nothing is guaranteed when it comes to dealing with the Iranians and securing a peace deal, he added the baseline has changed.
8: If it doesn't work out, then obviously we still have a problem with respect to their nuclear ambitions. But what they won't have is the conventional shield to hide behind any longer.
7: Kevin Uretsky, Fox News.
6: Massachusetts Governor Maura Healey supporting legislation that would expand last call to 3 a.m., mostly during the World Cup, but also beyond.
9: I'm actually a bartender, sir.
6: 11th through July 19th, the bill would extend the 3 a.m. last call to the end of August. Scott Pelley being fired from CBS News. The now former 60 Minutes host was let go after a confrontation with the show's new executive producer and singer-songwriter Peeble Bryson, dead at the age of 75. He died several days after suffering a stroke. In sports, the Red Sox and Yankees lose. Vegas takes game one of the Stanley Cup over Carolina. And more.
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11: 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And for the pre-op, they do the

0: blood work, it was determined that I was now type 2 diabetic and I was severely overweight. 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
9: 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Never give in. Never, never, never. In nothing, great or small, large or petty, never give in except to convictions of honor and good sense.
10: The Jim Polito Show.
11: We shall never surrender.
10: Let me just say it like this, that if in California a Republican didn't make it into the mayor's race in L.A. or the governor's race, they'd be saying, oh, this is a sign the Republicans are done. Trump is done. It's Trump fatigue. Even his own party, you know, they won't back him on this this fund for people who are victims of lawfare. He's done. He's done. No, they didn't get that. Actually, in California, and I was pleasantly surprised by it, to hear about the results in California. And Spencer Pratt, it's going to be between Spencer Pratt and Karen Bass. Wow. For mayor of Los Angeles. Now, it's still an uphill battle for Spencer Pratt, but he came in second. And so now there's a Republican and a Democrat squaring off. And now Steve Hilton, formerly of Fox, is going to be possibly squaring off against a former HHS secretary, Javier Becerra, that was under the Biden administration. Okay, we don't know 100% for sure yet because California, and this is ridiculous, won't have really official vote tallies for a week, I think. And it won't be certified for a few weeks. So there you have it. There you have it. Oh, yeah, but they're going to tell you that the person Trump picked for Iowa governor lost to another Republican in the primary there. Big deal. That one, they'll say, see, he doesn't have the juice he used to have. Okay, so I'm just filling you in on what's being said. Now, what they're going to tell us is, oh, in California, that doesn't really make a difference. I think it's a very positive sign that in the state of California, which has gone completely insane, there were enough people coming out in a primary vote to put a Republican in the number two position for the election. Again, we have to have all this certified, but it looks to me like it's enough of a victory, given early results, that it'll hold true. We'll see, but it will hold true. Now, meanwhile, what did the Democrats do last night? They elected a Democrat in a New Jersey primary for Congress who worked with Al-Qaeda. Oh, yeah. Adam Hamaway. No, Hamawi. A controversial candidate. He volunteered with an Al-Qaeda-linked group. Now, he has won the Democrat primary to run for the seat that was held by, well, still held by Rep. Bonnie Watson. And she's retiring. He was endorsed by the squad. He was on the campaign trail, had intense criticism of Israel. He has volunteered with the Benevolence International Foundation in Bosnia. Now, he was an Iraq War veteran, and we say that's great. But in 1994, he had an internship with the Benevolence International Foundation in Bosnia, and he worked with the infamous Blind Sheikh. Do you remember him? The Blind Sheikh was the guy who was behind the first World Trade Center bombing. And a 2003 court filing showed that the Benevolence International group was a shell for Al-Qaeda. Now, he had never been charged with any crime, accused of doing anything, but he was with an Al-Qaeda-affiliated group. But, you know, meanwhile, they've got a guy up in Maine who had a Nazi death skull tattooed to his chest for years before he did anything about it. He didn't do anything about it until he ran for Senate in Maine. Didn't do anything about it. That's all right. They won't call him a Nazi, but a bunch of Republicans who've never had a Nazi tattoo, they're obviously Nazis, right? And if you're affiliated with Trump, you're a Nazi, whether you had the tattoo. You know, you don't have to have the tattoo. He had the tattoo. Now, I don't believe he's a Nazi. I believe he's stupid. And there are more allegations, apparently, that are going to come out against him. He was on some, you know, hookup site. And you might say, well, Jim, what do you care? Okay, so he was cheating on his wife on a hookup site. Well, let me put it to you this way. That's a question of judgment. It's a question of judgment. And could he be blackmailed? He's going to be a U.S. senator. Could somebody blackmail him with that? That's the problem with having extramarital affairs and being involved in those things. When you go for a security clearance, that's a big red flag if they find out that's part of your behavior. Because they say, well, this person could be blackmailed. And if they have top security, top secret information, and they have a security clearance, they may be vulnerable to a blackmail. So that's why you don't want that stuff going on. But anyway, Governor Maura Healey has come out and endorsed him. Huh. That's interesting. That's all right. But you know why? Because Democrats don't care. You know, they get mad at us when we say it's just a bunch of angry tweets. We don't care. We like what he does. then they turn around and do worse. And actually do worse. So anyway, that is the state of things after last night. That's where we are. Where are we going? Okay. Well, Marco Rubio did a great job, as usual, yesterday. He was testifying before, I think it was the Senate Budget Committee. And, of course, he was asked questions about the war. And Spartacus tried to spar with Rubio again. Last time Rubio was up there, he tried to spar with him, you know. And Spartacus is all about proving he's a man. I don't know why. Me think he doth protest too much. But anyway, listen to this exchange. I want you to hear the whole explanation of what Rubio says in terms of the state of affairs in Iran right now.
7: And now we're begging to get back into a deal that you all trashed in the first place.
12: There's no one begging.
13: Senator Booker, your time's up. But Senator Rubio,
12: because they go to the heart of the matter. No one's begging for anything here. The Iranians might be begging because their economy's losing hundreds of millions of dollars a day. That they are losing. Understand, Iran had street protests going on before all of this started. All of those factors, economic factors in Iran, are far worse today than they were 6 months ago when those protests were happening. They have hyperinflation. Their currency is completely devalued. They're struggling to make payroll for their government workers. Iran is in a very serious situation. And if it was up to the political class there, and I understand everybody there is sort of radical in some way, but if it was up to the people that actually like go to elections and wear the suits and you see on TV, they'd probably make a deal tomorrow. The issue they're facing is that the supreme leader and the IRGC Corps are a little bit more immune from those pressures until they can be convinced otherwise. And I think that's the direction that they're moving in, because the reality, I don't know where you're getting this perception that Iran is stronger. Iran has no navy left. They've lost a substantial percentage of their defense industrial base. That Iran has lost a substantial percentage of their missile launchers. And their economy is far worse today, and I mean far worse today, than it was 6 to 9 months ago. And they are looking at hundreds of billions of dollars of reconstruction costs just to get to where they were 6 months.
7: Mr. Rubio, you keep...
10: All right, so, and this is what it's boiled down to, and I have said this on the air about the situation in Iran. The people who get up every day and go to work and don't wear clerical garb, don't wear the religious garb, those folks, they're done. They would cut a deal with the United States right now. And some of these are the, you know, the bureaucrat class, people who are involved in some of these negotiations. The problem is you still have the Islamic Revolutionary Guard, the IRGC. And these are the true believers, the fanatics, those who think the 12th Imam is going to come up out of the well and bring about the destruction of Israel and the end of times. That's who's really the only people in the way. So for Cory Booker to say, and really, frankly, it shows his... Well, it just shows how Democrats have dealt with Iran all along. You don't get it. That this is something bigger than just a soundbite and a headline for tomorrow. This would be a tectonic change in the landscape of the Middle East. Something that's been a pain in the backside for the world for nearly 80 years. It would, in effect, resolve many of the major issues that lead to conflict in the Middle East. And he just wants to get a soundbite. And really, it just goes to show you that all the years of Democrat negotiations, Democrat work with Iran, they're just so naive. It is kind of why I say, listen, adults are talking here. Why don't you go back to the kids' table? Adults are talking here. Speaking of adults, Dr. Oz, remember Dr. Oz? Well, it was his turn yesterday to fill in the press briefing room at the White House. You know how they've been doing this while Caroline Leavitt is on maternity leave. He did it, but he got thrown a question that was fantastic. and he hit it out of the park. I'll have that for you when we return. You're listening to the Jim Polito Show. You.
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0: before I get to Dr. Oz, this is a great, great surprise, and he must be listening. And yes, he is a part-time resident of California. Our good friend Dr. Ken is on the phone. You know what, Dr. Ken? I'm going to empower you now. You are now our California. You're our California correspondent. How's that?
1: Very good. My official residence and my driver's license are in the city of Running Springs, California, in the mountains of San Bernardino County.
0: Wow. I didn't know that. I didn't realize that it was you were more California than Massachusetts.
1: Well, I've been spending a lot of time in Springfield, my hometown, where I was born and raised. But I was in California for a few things, and I decided I would drive to the voter registration hall in the city of San Bernardino Monday and try to vote early. So I had my driver's license ready, and it was unnecessary. I did not have the ballot that was evidently mailed to me. It might have gotten lost in the forwarding while I was in Springfield. That sometimes happens. And I just wanted to let you know that among the interesting things, I did have to explain who I was. They did not want to see any ID. I did have to sign a couple of things. And they said, did I want to vote electronically or on paper? And I always I'm so old, I like, what do they call it? Paper.
0: Yeah.
1: Paper ballot.
0: I like it too. I prefer it.
1: Well, and I did vote. They gave me a paper ballot, and of the interesting things I wanted to mention, when it came to the governor's race, there were more than 60 candidates.
0: I heard that. I mean, it boiled down to just a few people who were going to be at the top, but that is amazing that there were that many people running for governor.
1: Did you hear that Barack Obama was on the ballot?
0: No, how did his name get on the ballot? Come on.
1: Well, it was actually Barack D. Obama Shaw, registered as a Democrat. So that was a surprise.
0: That's
1: there was
0: pretty
1: also
0: good.
1: Someone named Thunder Harley.
0: Thunder Harley. Well, okay, I know what he or she likes. Yeah.
1: Thunder Harley, and interestingly, there was someone whose first name was Living for God, middle name and country, last name Demott, D-E-M-O-T-T, party preference none. So Living for God and country, Demott.
0: Yeah, that's not bad. Well, so I'm not going to try to violate the sanctity of the voting booth and ask you who you voted for, but I want to ask you this before I let you go. Are you surprised by the results, not only there, but in Los Angeles, where Republicans made it into the final cut, two Republicans?
1: I'm surprised by both, and I think the Democrats are even probably more surprised, because when they set up the so-called jungle primary, I thought they would just crowd out anything other than the top two Democrats.
0: Right.
1: So I'm happy, and yes, it's going to be uphill, but at least some small voice of reason might be out there.
0: Yeah, I think it's great. Well, Dr. Ken, it is always great to hear from you in California and hear from you in general. And you're now our official California correspondent. So there you go.
1: I'm honored. All right. Thank you again.
0: Take care, Dr. Ken. Be safe.
1: I shall. Thank you.
0: Thank you. Great guy. Luco.
2: He's a great guy.
0: Great guy. Dr. Ken, very nice, comes out and sees us like when we're at La Fiorentina, other places. Very, very nice guy, and he's even dropped off a swag here for us, El Luco.
2: Yes, he has.
0: Yeah. So, all right, let's get to another doctor, Dr. Oz, who the secretary. Not the secretary. He's really responsible for Medicare and Medicaid, both the fund and the administration for Medicare and Medicaid. So he had to do the press conference yesterday. Listen to this question.
3: Do you have any medical advice for the Americans out there that are suffering from a very serious ailment called Trump derangement syndrome?
4: I am concerned about folks who have focused their entire life energy on dislike of the president. It's disheartening to see people lost in that way, but you know, it's treating stupid is really hard.
0: That was good. That was a great line. Now, you notice that was a very interesting question. And typically it's, you know, Democrats who receive the softballs or setups, you know, like that. But now that the Trump administration has said, okay, the guy, the establishment doesn't have the stranglehold on the press corps anymore at the White House. And we're going to let in diverse voices. And so there you have it. Speaking of diverse voices, Scott Pelley out at 60 Minutes. Now, you know, there's a parallel to my own career in media. Later this morning, we are going to talk about that. I'm going to make that comparison. Now, next up, decent weather headed our way, and so is Tommy B. So don't go anywhere. 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

0: Tommy B coming up with the all-important forecast, which looks pretty good. But what about the weekend? We're going to do pick of the weekend today because it is Wednesday. But before we get to all of that, I have some news about my friend Steve Dahl from New England Ballistic Services. Had a nice meeting with him yesterday. And thank you. And Steve Dahl is retiring. Steve Dahl in New England Ballistic Services is retiring. But fear not, it's not going to be for another few weeks. But hold on. He is also selling the business. And really, who's going to take over? Well, a longtime collaborator with him, someone who has worked for him for a long time. So the company will be in good hands. But more important, you will be in good hands. If you have a firearm that you no longer want, I want you to reach out to New England Ballistic Services. And I want you to reach out to Steve Dahl himself, because he will come to your house anywhere in New England until he retires. 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It's that simple. It's a great, great company. And they do incredible work. They do a lot of work with law enforcement. But this is a service they offer to my listeners. And a lot of my listeners have availed themselves to it. So if you have a firearm in the home you don't want anymore, you want to sell it, and Steve does all the paperwork, and that's how the company's going to work in the future, too. No changes. 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Good news for him, and we wish him really the best. Not yet, but we wish him really the best.
1: He's one of the most experienced weather forecasters in New England, and now he's right here. The Jim Polito Show's chief meteorologist, Tom Bivacqua.
0: Tommy B is in the house. Good morning, my good friend.

0: Murray.
1: Well, you're wrong, because I once ran for mayor of Kingston in Jamaica. So I love Ray. You can't run for a political office and not like reggae. It's like running for office in Texas and you're a vegan.
0: Vegan.
2: Yeah, vegan, you big dope.
0: Did you hear that?
1: Oh, I did. He's getting feisty.
0: Yeah.
1: He's getting feisty.
0: He is. Luco's getting feisty.
1: Oh, boy. Wow.
0: Yeah. I know. Better watch out, Tommy. Better watch out. So
1: he better watch out because my posse takes care of the Vox.
0: Yeah. Oh, we know you have a posse.
2: I got my own posse.
0: Luco, you have a posse? I didn't know that. Wow.
2: Let's call it that.
0: So, Tommy, that's nice news. Now, hold on. What about Friday?
1: Same thing. We're going to be near 90 both Thursday and Friday.
0: All right. So I might as well get to this because I went, today's Wednesday. Asked you about Thursday, Friday. I might as well get to this.
3: It's time for Tommy B's Pick of the Weekend.
1: Is it Saturday?
3: Or maybe it's a long holiday weekend. It's Tommy B's Pick of the Weekend.
0: Thank you, Joe Ovens, otherwise known as Steve Forney. So, Tommy...
2: Great guy.
0: What is he, El Luco?
2: Great guy.
0: What is the pick of the weekend, Tommy?
1: Well, I need to explain this one, okay?
0: Uh-oh.
1: Saturday, we have a chance of showers, but it's going to be muggy. It's going to be in the 80s, so that may not be very comfortable. I think I'm going to lean towards Sunday. It'll be cooler with still the chance of some showers.
0: Really?
1: Yes.
0: Okay. All right. So Sunday, but Saturday's going to be kind of muggy, huh?
1: I believe so, yes, with a chance of showers.
0: Okay.
1: You're not going to like Saturday.
0: All right. Well, I'll accept that. I mean, what choice do I have, really, Tommy?
1: You don't have any choice.
0: But I do like the weather, and it's interesting that Monday was meteorological summer, the start of meteorological summer, and now we're having some summer-like weather.
1: That's right.
0: Mm-hmm. I'm enjoying it. Okay. Now, I have something to tell you.
1: Yes, you do.
0: No, I do. I'm very concerned because I don't want this movie, Pressure, to go away before you can see it.
1: We're going to talk about this again?
0: Yes, because I really... it came up yesterday... Actually, I was with Warren Pally, who is a wonderful guy. Luke, he's a
2: great guy,
0: and he is—he's head of a—he started his own ad agency a long time ago, and I happened to have a meeting with him yesterday, and he was asking me about the movie because he knew the story, and I said, "Yeah, I'm trying to get my weatherman Tommy B to go see it because it's a great movie for everybody." But especially him. So I looked up. It's at the Greenfield Garden Cinemas. Where is that?
1: It's within walking distance of my house. I know it's there.
0: Okay. All right. Well,
1: I can see it on the marquee.
0: I just want to tell you that it's there today at 3:30 and 6:15.
1: Well, I will not be there today at 3:30 because I have more important places to go at 3:30. And at 6:30... I got to watch the Yankee game tonight because Judge is hurt.
0: Oh, he is?
1: Yes.
0: Yeah, I'm not paying attention.
1: A strain in the ribs, and I knew something was wrong. That's why yesterday from the College of Charleston, I got my degree in sports medicine.
0: Oh, Luke.
1: I knew there was something wrong with his swing.
2: What's this all about?
0: Luke, I spared you this. I didn't ask you to print it out. I had it. I had an elaborate message from Tommy last night about his new degree in physical therapy and sports medicine.
1: Yep.
0: Yeah, yeah. I spared you, Luco. I didn't send it to you. I mean, I could read it If anybody is interested in the, this is the kind of insane.

0: Shrub Oak?
1: No, he said Charleston, South Carolina.
2: Would you read the thing, please?
1: All right. I am now a sports medicine doctor. Got my certification today from the College of Charleston after they saw me wrestle an alligator on Edisto Island. They were very impressed how I grabbed the gator around its waist and with my jaw closed its mouth so it couldn't bite back. Very impressive strategy. This is the kind of stuff, El Luco. Let me see the time. This is the kind of stuff. Yeah, 9:11 p.m. I was still awake. This is the kind of stuff that comes to me at that hour, El Luco.
3: It's your stuff that comes to me at that hour.
1: Yeah, I know. My stuff comes to you, but I spared you.
3: I don't hear it because I put it on Do Not Disturb. So.
1: Right. But I spared you having to print out that little bit of insanity. You know what I mean?
3: A lot of insanity there.
1: Yeah, there's a lot of insanity. First of all, is there actually a College of Charleston?
2: Well, you know what? Why don't you have Dumbbell look it up?
1: Luco, could you look up?
3: Yeah, I'll look it up.
1: Is there a college? Charleston is a beautiful city, by the way.
2: Yes, it is.
1: I love Charleston.
2: And listen, Dumbbell, you're at it,
1: yeah.
2: Look up Edisto Island also, and you'll see
3: there is indeed a Charleston, South Carolina college called College of Charleston.
1: I can't hear you, buddy.
3: How about now?
1: There we go. That's better.
3: There is a College of Charleston.
1: Okay.
3: It's a public university over in Charleston, South Carolina.
1: Okay. Well, I'm going to ask my good friend Ramsey and his wife Beverly, because they live half of the year, or more than half of the year now, in Charleston. I'm going to ask them about it. About the
3: What was the other thing you wanted me to look up?
1: Endisto Island. Endisto Island. I didn't bother looking it up last night to see whether or not it actually existed.
2: I always think I make these things
3: it's an
2: up
3: island.
2: All the time.
1: Does it have alligators? Does Endisto...
3: Yes. Probably.
1: Actually, you're down that far. Yeah, probably. I mean, they have alligators where Jimmy H is in Myrtle Beach, so I would imagine they're in Charleston, too. Yeah, okay.
2: Yeah, and I might add, they're big alligators.
1: They're big?
2: Yes, they are. They're on steroids, let me tell you.
1: I don't think anyone's giving alligators steroids. I don't think that's a good idea.
2: Well, I'm telling you, this was a toughie. This was a challenge.
1: And can I just ask, how is it, you know, let me join in your delusion here. How is it that the College of Charleston would be so impressed as to give you a sports medicine degree because they saw you wrestle an alligator? They don't have anything to do with each other.
2: You haven't let me finish the story.
1: Oh, okay.
2: Because you're
1: Please.
2: Constantly interrupting me.
1: I'm sorry.
2: You
1: go ahead.
2: You can't keep interrupting. Because over the last 3 weeks, I've been studying the swing of Aaron Judge, and I knew something was wrong. So he was the subject of my thesis. It was entitled, The Wrong Swing.
1: Okay, but what's that got to do with alligators?
2: Nothing? No. When I submitted my thesis, then after they saw and read the thesis, then I did my little thing at this carnival in Edisto Island, and they were very impressed. I invited them.
1: Oh, okay. All right. This is, you know what? I hope Sandy hears all of this. I hope Sandy can hear all of this, because she may have to make an appointment for you. Can I ask again about your feet? Are your feet feeling any better now that you are wearing these shoes?
2: The 99-cent shoes that you sent me worked wonderfully well. Yes, they do.
1: No, I want you to...
2: But you know what?
1: What?
2: I will tell you this. You know, they're a bit thicker. So with my bad knee, it's kind of hard to get in the car.
1: Oh, really? Because of the thickness of the sole?
2: Yeah, I have to lift my leg up higher and higher.
1: Well, is that a problem?
2: No, because I've worked it out.
1: Okay, now,
2: I've worked it out.
1: A listener actually asked me about them because she has plantar fasciitis.
2: Oh, I've been there, done that.
1: Yeah, and she said, I wonder if these, you know, and they're slip-ons, I'd like slip-ons. So I sent her a link to the female version of those sneakers.
2: Oh.
1: Yeah, and she was very happy. She said, what?
2: Have you ever had plantar fasciitis?
1: No, no. I have, my only issue is I have flat feet. That's it. So I have to have an orthotic in my shoes. I've had flat feet since I was a little kid.
2: Well, you know, people who have little brains generally have flat feet. Wait a minute.
1: I have it on good authority that Albert Einstein had flat feet.
2: Oh, okay.
1: When I visited his apartment in Bern, Switzerland, I looked in one of the closets, and there were orthotics just like mine for flat feet.
2: You know what his favorite food is?
1: No, hold on. Do you know what I just did? I just did a Tommy B. Because that did not happen. I made that all up.
2: Of course it
3: did. Please,
2: I
3: could sense that a mile away.
1: What?
3: I could sense that a mile away that you're pulling a Tommy B.
1: Right, right.
2: Yeah.
1: Right.
2: That was nothing short of dumb.
1: So what is it? We've got to go, but what's his favorite food?
3: His recess is over.
2: Deviled eggs.
1: Why is deviled eggs Albert Einstein's favorite food?
2: I don't know. I never met him, but that's what he liked.
1: I do like deviled eggs, by the way.
2: Mm-hmm.
1: All right. Okay, can we have the deviled forecast, please?
2: Yes, we can. Lots of sunshine today. We're in the low to mid-80s. For tonight, clear, not as cool. Lows in the mid-50s. And for tomorrow, lots of sunshine. Temperatures may approach 90 degrees inland and a little bit cooler along the shoreline. How about that?
1: I like that a lot. Thank you very much, Tommy, and we'll catch up with you tomorrow.
2: Yes, we will.
1: All right. Tommy B, everybody, and already a text from Jimmy H. Don't doubt the Vox. Hey, when we return, Donald Trump makes an Eiffel Tower comparison to something. You need to hear this. You're listening to The Jim Polito Show.
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17: .org today.

0: going to let you know, coming up in the next hour, I am going to praise a local Democrat mayor. And I'm going to hold up this Democrat mayor as an example to other Democrat mayors. No, there may be some things this Democrat mayor I disagree with. But when you hear what this Democrat mayor said publicly, you'll say, right on. We need more of that. We'll do that in the next hour. Hey, okay, so you know the Eiffel Tower, right? 1889. It was built by Gustav Eiffel for the 1889 exposition, kind of world fair. And the French hated it. Okay? Hated it. And they and Eiffel said, okay, all right, here's what I'll do. After the world fair, I'll continue to sell tickets until I make enough money to take it down. Well, lo and behold, the French fell in love with it, and it is probably one of the most recognizable man-made landmarks in the world. Okay, Cheddar's over there now, as we know. Well, Donald Trump made a comparison to that. So have you seen the giant light grid that has been built on the White House lawn for, I think it's June 14th, I think it's Flag Day. They're having the MMA fights there in honor of the 250th anniversary of the country. He's saying, he told that story, you know, the French hated it, and then they fell in love with it. He said, maybe we'll leave the light grid up. That drove the press crazy. Okay. A wrap-up of everything that happened last night, and of course that story about the Democrat mayor. We've got a lot to get through today, and I want you to stick around for it. Cape Cod, yep, you'll be sticking around too, so don't go anywhere. You're listening to the Jim Polito Show, and you.
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4: Good morning, 7 o'clock. I'm John Babak. Here's what's happening. Diplomacy to end the war with Iran is not dead. That, according to the Secretary of State, Marco Rubio. Fox's Jared Halpern with more.
5: Rubio tells a Senate panel Iran is starting to agree to talk about aspects of its nuclear program it previously refused to discuss. Still, the Secretary of State says any deal must reopen the Strait of Hormuz.
6: And reopening the straits means the following. Ships can sail through international waters the way they can do through other choke points around the world without being fired upon, without paying a toll. That's condition number one.
5: Iranian state media says Tehran has stopped communicating with mediators about a ceasefire extension because of Israel's widening attacks on Hezbollah militants in Lebanon. At the White House, Jared Halpern, Fox News.
4: Is it a sick building or is it a coincidence? Massachusetts State Health Department will do environmental testing at Uxbridge High School. That's Central Mass after several women have reported being diagnosed with breast cancer there.
7: So breast cancer, unfortunately, there's so many different causes and it affects about 1 in 8 women, which is a lot of women in the U.S. About 250,000 women are diagnosed with breast cancer every year.
4: Dr. Sam Nardello at Tufts Medical Center, the school system says they requested the testing out of an abundance of caution. In Massachusetts, Governor Maura Healey supporting a later last call to 3 a.m. during the World Cup. Proponents say bars would make more money. Opponents say it may lead to more danger on the roads. In sports, tough night for the locals. Baltimore beat the Red Sox 4-2. The Yankees lose to Cleveland 9-4. Same team, same places tonight. Vegas takes game number one of the Stanley Cup playoffs over Carolina, scoring two goals in the third period to beat the Hurricanes 5-4. And more.
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0: Good morning, everybody. Big night last night. We'll get into it with Rory O'Neill, but here's what it kind of boils down to. It boils down to the fact that Republicans had a great night in California. California. Now, first of all, do you know that the results from California aren't going to be certified for weeks? And that they won't even be official, at least for another week? This is just based upon what's been tallied already. I know, it sickens me. It sickens me. I understand that the federal government, and this is a question that's, by the way, going to be before the Supreme Court. The federal government has little say over elections. I mean, the framers of the Constitution set it up that way. The running of elections are really up to the states and then in some respect local jurisdictions, but they're pretty much up to the state. So, for example, I've told you in the summer of 22, Kathy and I were with Cheddar and her husband visiting them in Paris. And it happened to be one of the days we were there, the Sunday, was an election day. And on that Sunday, they held the election. So we got up in the morning, you see Emmanuel Macron going to vote, right? With his brother, father, whatever. I mean, his wife. So he goes to vote. We went out for the whole day. We came back. At the end of the day, it was about 8 o'clock at night, they turned on the TV in the apartment in Paris, and there they are getting the results for the whole country. Now, we can't federalize our elections like that. And again, Trump has got a case that's going up before the Supreme Court where he is saying, hey, look, the federal government, at the very least, can certify voting lists. Say who should be on a list and who shouldn't be on a list. But so we'll see where that goes. But so we can't, when we have a national election, there's no way, because all the states have their own rules, that we can federalize it. However, in California, you could clean up your act. I know you're a really big state. I know you're like the fourth economy or third or fourth economy and the largest economy in the world. I mean, do you realize that California's economy is bigger than the United Kingdom's? Yes, that's true. I know that. Okay. But you could clean up your elections. After 2000, Florida said, we got to get our act together. No more dangling chads and, you know, all this crap. We need to get our elections together. And they run smoothly now. California, it hasn't happened. So the results out of California are not really official. But what the results tell us is that with their new jungle style of election, where in the primary, it's a free for all. You don't have a separate primary for Democrats and Republicans. Everybody's on the same ballot. You do the primary and then the top two vote getters go on to the final. Well, in California, as Arnold Schwarzenegger would say, a Democrat and a Republican in both the race for governor and the race for mayor of the city of Los Angeles. You got a Republican there, too. Steve Hilton, formerly of Fox, is a guy with the British accent. He's very good, very talented. He is going to be running for governor against Joe Biden's Secretary of HHS, Javier Becerra. And in the City of Los Angeles, Karen Bass, is going to be challenged by Republican upstart Spencer Pratt. Spencer Pratt, former reality star, doing incredible work getting his message out to voters. So you got two Republicans there. Now, Democrats don't like that. They're waking up this morning and they're scared because they're saying, wow, this is not good. But they're running around saying, well, wait a minute, Trump endorsed a Republican for governor of Iowa, and they lost. Okay. They lost to another Republican because it's a regular ballot state. They lost to another Republican. Okay, big deal. But they're trying to tell us that's, oh, this is terrible. So anyway, what else is going on? I do want to talk about Scott Pelley. And I want to talk about it only because I have there's a parallel personally to my career. I make it clear to everybody that I was fired from a TV job, not my last TV job, the one before that. And I worked at what is now Western Mass News. I was an anchor and chief investigative reporter. The station was bought by someone. Now, I don't know if this had anything to do with my firing, but this is someone who I had investigated previously as a investigative reporter. They were a local person, and they bought the station. And I knew my time was limited. And that person had come in to the company and said to me, look, you're not doing any investigations unless I approve them first. Now, let me say this. That is their right to do so. They own the station. I didn't like it. And at the time, I was saying, maybe I'll move on. Maybe this isn't the place for me anymore. Now, eventually, I was fired 5 days before Christmas, and I was fired on a false accusation. Had something to do with the union at the station, and of which I was a proud member and an officer. And ultimately, my termination, the reason for my termination, was overturned by the National Labor Relations Board. Yeah, it became a case. But I didn't get the job back. And frankly, I didn't want the job back. And no, I didn't want to sue for wrongful termination. I'm not that kind of a person. I got my reputation back. That was all I cared about. Now, Scott Pelley, on the other hand, who's a pompous blowhard. If you remember last May, Scott Pelley of 60 Minutes fame went on a rant at Wake Forest, where he was the commencement speaker. And he didn't mention the name Trump, but he didn't have to. He went on this wild rant. Pure Trump derangement, folks. Pure Trump derangement. And when he went on the rant, everybody knew. And I said, yeah, like, this guy's an objective reporter, right? So as we all know, there's a new regime at CBS. And the left would like you to believe that Donald Trump is now pulling all the strings at the Tiffany Network, CBS. He's not. And 60 Minutes has had some major screw-ups, and 60 Minutes has really just become like MSNBC or MS Now or CNN. It really has become that. A new producer has come in for the longtime news magazine 60 Minutes, and that new producer was meeting with the entire staff the other day. And Scott Pelley decided to hijack the meeting, get up, and start raving against the person's leadership. Started saying, you don't have any experience in journalism. You don't belong here. The new producer, Dylan Byers, Dylan Byers. The new producer is a guy by the name of Bilton. Yeah. And came up, said, well, Scott, maybe this is a better discussion for a private. And he said, no, I don't think so. And kept going. And the person ended the meeting, the new producer. And as he walked out, people cheered and clapped for Scott Pelley. Now, I would say to Scott Pelley, big mistake, buddy. I mean, listen, there are times I blow my top. Not in a meeting of all the peers. No. If you're going to do that, especially if you're going to do that to a superior, you do it behind closed doors. And then when you walk out from behind closed doors, you make a decision. Well, this is the way it is. I can either stay here or I can move on. Well, Scott Pelley thought, wow, what a hero I am. Well, guess what? Bilton fired him. He wrote, Dear Mr. Pelley, I meant what I said in my letter last week to the 60 Minutes team. Joining 60 Minutes is the honor of my career, and I'm grateful to be working alongside the people who have contributed to the most important television journalism brand this country has ever produced. Bilton admitted that while he was new to 60 Minutes, he was devoted to investigative journalism and storytelling. And said this, I started this job excited to collaborate and to benefit from the wisdom and experience of the 60 Minutes veterans, with you among them. For that reason, one of the first things I did in my new role was to call you to talk and invite you to dinner. It was a profound disappointment that you rejected that overture and chose ambush instead. Yesterday, you hijacked my first meeting with staff to disparage me, my qualifications, and my intentions with remarkable incivility and contempt. Went on to say he had wished that he could find a path together forward, but that Pelley made it clear he was not interested. Bilton continued to share that, quote, on behalf of CBS News, Inc., you are terminated for cause effective immediately. I support that 100%. Even given what happened to me. Because I didn't do anything like that. I did get fired. And it was because an accusation was made that I acted outside of the realm of the union in a certain situation. And the National Labor Relations Board said, no, he did not. You can't fire him for cause. You can fire him because you don't want him to be there anymore. And that's absolutely true. The union couldn't protect me from that. But you can't fire him for cause. Pelley was stupid. Pelley started smelling his own upper lip, thought that he was a big shot. Should have seen this coming based upon his pompous blowhard speech a year ago. So Pelley got what was coming to him. I'm sorry, in this business, it is a tough business, but in any business, you don't get up and make the boss look like a dunce and then expect that you're going to keep the job. You want to have a... I would have taken the dinner. I seriously would have taken the dinner. And gone. But Pelley thought, nope, I'm going to be a big hero. Good luck to you. When we return, Rory O'Neill, you're listening to the Jim Polito Show.
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0: Welcome back. Well, that's rather appropriate. A song from the boys from the north side of Dublin. Well, here is someone, well, kind of, you know, dates back to the Emerald Isle at some point. He is Rhode Island's favorite son, tallest man in journalism. Our national correspondent, multi-award-winning journalist, Rory O'Neill. Good morning, sir.
1: And with that, we're out of time. Hey, good morning, Jim.
0: Yeah, oh, come on, plenty of time. So we didn't have to stay up last night. And listen, can somebody explain to me California, why California can't get the vote done? It just can't count them. Come on.
1: Well, all right. We'll give them a three-hour credit, right? I mean, they should at least get that. But right now, what? In the state, they've got 58% of the vote counted. They got about 63% in L.A.
0: That's ridiculous.
1: 4 o'clock. It's 4:30 in the morning.
0: That's still ridiculous.
1: And the thing is, they do the thing where your ballot can be postmarked by the last, so they have a whole week of mail-in ballots that follow. That's the crime.
0: Yeah, that's where the crime occurs too, and with mail-in ballots. Right. But anyway, so we did have, I mean, polls were kind of leaning this way, but not completely. We have two Republicans in both of these jungle-style primaries making it through. I mean, there were some who were saying it wasn't going to happen, but it did.
1: Yeah, not ready to say yet that Steve Hilton has notched a win here, but he's up by a point and a half or so. They still, again, got about half the votes to count, but clearly it looks like it'll be Hilton and Becerra come November. Remember, this jungle primary, the two top vote-getters advanced to the election in November. So Hilton and Becerra look the most likely. Tom Steyer is a pretty distant third after spending gobs of cash.
0: Yeah.
1: But
0: am I correct in saying that he dropped $200 million in advertising?
1: That's been the talk, yeah. Now, whether or not that's all personal or fundraising. Yeah.
0: No, that's it. I mean, the guy's very wealthy. That's
1: a vanity project. That is a vanity project.
0: Wow. $200 million. I would not be happy. $200 million.
1: Should have bought more radio. That's all I'm telling you.
0: I didn't want to say, but you know,
1: all that TV advertising wasted.
0: You should have put it on radio. Wasted.
1: All those internet ads. But doesn't Spencer Pratt have quite the TV or online ad campaign that's been very effective using a lot of AI videos?
0: Yeah.
1: He outperformed, getting so far more than 30% of the vote, was 63% in. Karen Bass still about 4 points ahead of him, so she'll be heading to that runoff in November, and it looks like she'll be facing Spencer Pratt, which is probably just what Bass wants, because it's a very blue town. So Pratt's a Republican, registered Republican, and yes, the race is nonpartisan, but most agree that Bass would rather face Pratt than a challenge from her left by Nithya Raman.
0: And I'm surprised she didn't get, she didn't get a lot of votes, unless voters really said, okay, we got to just go with, we got to just go with Karen Bass. Yeah.
1: Here's my thing. We're talking Los Angeles, and a total of about 400,000 people voted.
0: I know. Isn't that a sin? Isn't that a shame?
1: That's the real crime.
0: Yeah, it is. It is. It is actually pretty bad. So, where do we go from here now? I mean, the table's kind of set. We had the Supreme Court say in Alabama that the congressional map, nope, they can use that congressional map.
1: Go back to the old one.
0: Yep, they can go back to the old one.
1: And as an old TV guy, what do you think about Scott Pelley?
0: No, I just did a thing on it. And I said, because I had a similar situation where I got canned by a new regime that came in. And I said, you got what you deserved. You should have had that dinner with the new producer, and you should have done what you did behind closed doors. I mean, that's my advice to anybody, whether you're in television or not. You should have
1: personal
0: done it.
1: Personal opinion?
0: Yeah.
1: This is my personal, this is opinion, not based on fact. Opinion. I think he was looking to be a martyr.
0: I don't know. I think he thought he was doing a lot better. He had a lot more power than he did, and kind of one of these, they'll never fire. Kind of like MacArthur with Truman, he'll never fire me. And Truman said, no, you're fired. That was insubordination. You're fired.
1: Well, yeah, whatever.
0: I don't think he was perfect. I don't care either way. I mean, he went out on a rant last year at this time at Wake Forest. He gave a the woke of woke graduation speeches.
1: Oh,
0: yeah, yep. and Trump derangement syndrome and all this stuff. And I thought, Scott, you're supposed to be the journalist, you know, you can't.
1: I thought the Ronnie Chang speech at Harvard was pretty good. I don't know if you saw it.
0: I was probably more interested in Conan O'Brien's speech.
1: I've heard enough of that. One of Chang's takeaway lines, though, is make sure your real life is better than your online one.
0: Oh, that is a great line. I say that to people. When people say, Jim, you have this exciting life, I say, no, it looks that way online.
1: Your staff does. Yeah, because your staff makes it look that way.
0: You know, people come up to me now and say that stuff. Do you know that's crossed over into the lexicon of this show?
1: Think of all the people who buttle on your behalf.
0: So anyway, no, but that is a great line. That is a great line because my life does look more exciting online, but I'm very happy with my life anyway.
1: Yeah. No, so go watch the whole speech full of F-bombs, which I thought were totally inappropriate, but...
0: That's not a good... You don't... That's like George Costanza in Seinfeld.
1: Harvard.
0: Yeah, you don't swear in a batch in the best man's toast, and you don't swear in a commencement speech.
1: Wait a minute. Kid was a lot.
0: Just a quick thing here. I know I'm holding you on. I mean, brushing off Conan O'Brien. I mean, Conan O'Brien of Watch Hill. Come on, Rhode Island.
1: I get it. Well, yeah, I know. I hear him give his opinion plenty. I don't need to hear more of it. I mean, I'll listen to it.
0: Well, that is true.
1: Nothing new there.
0: I hadn't
1: heard of Ronnie Chang. I mean, I've only seen him on The Daily Show, and he's not on often and whatever. So, yeah, no, it was good to hear.
0: I'll watch that. You're right. You can hear from Conan anytime. You're right. Okay. With his podcast, Conan O'Brien Needs a Friend. Yeah. Well, it's very good. Yeah. I'm not promoting
1: it. Apparently, it's not going to be me, but there you go.
0: There you go. You're tall like him, too, though, and with Rhode Island roots, Rory O'Neill, everybody. You take care, sir. Bye-bye. All right, when we return, and even my friend Brad wants to hear this story about a Democrat mayor that I say, great job. Did you hear that, El Luco?
2: Yep.
0: Great job. I'm going to do that when we return. And Brad... He said to me that June 14th is not Flag Day. It most certainly is. June 14th is Flag Day. You're listening to the Jim Polito.
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2: Every year, millions of Americans use opioids to manage pain. Pain can be unrelenting, overwhelming, and all-consuming. So why do so many of us try to manage pain only from the palm of our hands? Doctor-prescribed opioids are appropriate in some cases, but they just mask the pain. And reliance on opioids has led to the worst drug crisis in American history. That's why the CDC recommends safer alternatives, like physical therapy, to manage pain. Physical therapists treat pain through movement, hands-on care, and patient education. No warning labels required. And by increasing physical activity, you can also reduce your risk of other chronic diseases. Pain is personal, but treating pain

0: But it's in the city of Springfield. And look, this is not an endorsement of the mayor of Springfield. This is a great job. See, unlike the Trump deranged, when I see someone who ideologically I may not agree with all the time, and they do something right, I'm going to give them credit. I'm not so deranged that I can't recognize when someone does something right. That's how the left is with Trump. They can't give him, nope, everything he does is bad. And that's why I've said over and over again, if Trump got up in front of the microphones today and said, everybody, please never drink your own liquid waste from your body, you know what I mean, there'd be videos of people gulping it on social media. Just like when when RFK Jr. said that stuff about acetaminophen, Tylenol in pregnant women. And people taking handfuls of Tylenol in videos like idiots. That can screw up your kidneys, by the way. But anyway, I can give credit to him. And it's so timely that he came out yesterday in front of the cameras and said what a lot of other mayors need to say, especially the Democrats in the big blue cities. See, not too long ago, I was in Union Station with my lovely bride, and that is in Springfield. Now, Union Station was revitalized a while ago. It's one of those intermodal transportation sites. You have city buses. You have long-range buses like Peter Pan. And then you have Amtrak trains. And they are hoping at some point to have the MBTA there. But anyway, we were going there because we like to take the train to New York City when we're going to visit the kids. And sometimes we go to Providence. Sometimes we go to Springfield, depending what's most convenient for us. What's the pricing of the trains? Yeah, we go there to Union Station and get on the Vermonter. Well, the last time we went, I think it was 2 weeks ago, I was disgusted at Union Station. Parked in the parking garage, walked the gauntlet through the Walking Dead, and then got into the station, and then had to go to the bathroom. Oh, that was great! What a horror show that was in the bathroom there. But one of the problems they've had is kids hanging out and causing trouble. And it has been happening in a lot of different locations in a lot of different cities. You know, this new, well, they used to call it wilding years ago. A bunch of spontaneous kids showing up somewhere, whooping it up. They're not hooligans. That would be a polite way to refer to them. They're derelicts. And I have to give the mayor credit for speaking plainly about the problem. Unlike you'd hear from Mayor Michelle or the mayor of Providence, this is, let me play you Mayor Dominic Sarno, longtime mayor of Springfield. I think nearly two decades. Dominic Sarno.
1: Last night, around 8:15 or 8:30, as I went to the Liberty Street post office and some letters I wrote to put it in the mailbox area, the drive-thru, I noticed the cavalry coming in of our brave and dedicated men and women in blue. Massive units here within seconds, taking away from coverage in other parts of the city. And I watched how these young men and young women in blue handle the situation of youth disturbances here. There must have been dozens of youth that were here, creating havoc and out of control. And I watched as they had to take in a young lady who was very, very disruptive.

0: disruptive and combative to our offices. And even said to them, if I had a gun, I'd shoot all your cops. I'd shoot all you cops. Now, we're not going to tolerate this here. And Superintendent Akers and I are sending a stern message to those young people and their parents and family members that you need to be on top of these kids. Because arrests are going to continue to be made here. And juvenile court, I need their help here. The mall had these issues, Eastern Mall years ago, Holyoke Mall now has parental supervision or escorts on it. We are looking into that. And also, no loitering. Cops under state law can pick you up and can arrest you. So if you're going to get out of line, you're going to get arrested.
1: That's great. Now, you can say, oh, Jim, I mean, that's talk and everything else. Look, fine. You know what? It's being said. It's being said. Mayor Wu will tell you, oh, no, everything's fine. Let's give money to an event for people who are women but think they're men and they're having periods. Right? You heard me talk about that. Let's give money to illegal immigrants, so they can go get a pedicure. This is what people in cities want to hear. By the way, how could Los Angeles, okay, and you heard Rory earlier, the bluest of blue cities probably in the country, Los Angeles, how could they, in the number two spot, pick Spencer Pratt, a Republican? Why? Because he's saying these same things. Exactly what Dominic Sarno was saying. Exactly what he was saying. So let me just say that you can be Trump deranged all you want. You can be Republican deranged all you want. But you know what? When it really comes down to it, people want to know that they're going to be safe in a city. I was talking with somebody yesterday, and they were going to New York City. And Kathy and I go to New York City frequently because of our youngest living there. And I have watched New York City deteriorate since 2000. Because I am a frequent visitor to New York City, and I have watched it deteriorate. And the last time we were in Times Square, which is, you know, used to be a real cesspool, Giuliani turned it into Disney, and now it's slipping again. Yeah, all your touchy-feely, let's do this stuff, it's failing. And your Trump derangement syndrome is the only thing in the way of you realizing you've made mistakes, bringing in illegal immigrants, not holding them accountable, no moneyless bail, free bail, all of these things. You reap what you sow. And Dominic Sarno there, I give him credit. He's standing up and saying what needs to be said. So good for you, Dominic. I hope Mayor Wu is listening. 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

0: 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He's from the Armstrong Advisory Group. And he's here now, Mike Armstrong. Good morning, sir.
1: Good morning, Jim.
0: All right. Oil is on the top of your agenda today.
1: Yeah, we really need to keep it here. I know lots of other exciting stuff going on, but with the breakout of tensions again overnight, obviously the president out this morning trying to calm those fears a bit. But ultimately, we remain in a place where the Strategic Petroleum Reserve is at the lowest level in 40-plus years. Corporate inventories are very low. The only thing I really can't figure out is why oil is only sitting at $92 a barrel, why gasoline is only at $4.30. Believe it or not, I fear there's a path for this to jump up rather quickly this summer once those reserves are spent. And I don't know how long that's going to be. You know, one ExxonMobil executive was cited saying 2 to 3 weeks, though. So we will see. But, yeah, that's the state of things right now. Oil prices heading back up this morning a good 2.5% on, A, the lack of progress, but, B, really, we're seeing more shots fired over in Iran between the U.S. and Iran since the last at least 2 to 3 weeks. And, status quo is anybody that trades oil is, any oil experts out there are completely confounded about prices and why they are so low right now and have a tough time explaining too much of anybody why they aren't shooting higher.
0: Yeah, I mean, I'll take it. It's just, but you always worry, is there another shoe that's going to drop here I don't know about?
1: Right.
0: How about AI? And there's kind of a backlash. Like, we were all, hey, AI is the future. Hey, AI is going to steal your job. And now, I don't know.
1: Well, I think we're seeing backlash from a few populist-type areas. One, anybody that didn't pay attention to the commencement speeches this spring at colleges and universities across the country, anybody speaking positively about AI basically got booed off the stage by a bunch of 21-year-olds, so that was kind of humorous. But on the other hand, you have some in political circles, and especially, on kind of the far ends of the extremes talking about it as well. Bernie Sanders has talked about a 50% tax, a one-time tax on the shares of these companies, meaning creating basically an American sovereign wealth fund for it. Steve Bannon has talked about it, not that he holds political office, but has talked about, just how far he would go to ban AI and seeing it as an existential threat. And Florida, it might become the first state in the nation to pass a bunch of laws on the standards for AI companies. So I don't see this as purely a left or right issue. I think both sides are looking at ways to try and come up with some guardrails for it. Some, I think, are probably going to be a bit dumber than others. But, at the same time that everybody is racing towards this, and as big an existential threat as Google sees it as, what if we don't do something? I think plenty of lawmakers are looking at it as an existential threat to society in some meaningful way and trying to throw up some degree of guardrails or protections in the face of it. I'm not sure how successful those will be. Still a very emerging technology that I'm not sure anybody quite knows how to regulate.
0: All right, but how about the fact that you and I aren't young enough to be, like hanging out in the bars, but they might be open till 3 o'clock in the morning?
1: Rhode Island already passed a 4 a.m. Limit. Boston or Massachusetts is proposing a law that would allow cities to allow their bars to stay open till 3 a.m. They're not going to force them to, obviously, but Boston would be the big take there, going from 2 to 3 a.m. Like you said, I don't care. This would have been really cool when I was 22, but at this stage, not going to make a big difference in my life. But trying to play big boy with some of the surrounding states. New York, obviously, I think is 4-ish. Rhode Island now 4 a.m. for at least this summer. So we will see if they pass it in the state house and push for that, which again,
0: great.
1: Not going to affect you or me too much, Jim.
0: No, not 4. I'm getting 3. I'm getting up then. So anyway, have a great day. I'll be listening, and we'll talk to you tomorrow.
1: Thanks, Jim.
0: All righty. Hey, when we return, Lady Macbeth, Jill Biden, there's more to be said. You're listening to The Jim Polito Show. You are not alone.
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5: Good morning, 8 o'clock. I'm John Babak. Here's what's happening. President Trump is denying reports that negotiations between the United States and Iran have broken down. Secretary of State Marco Rubio says it will take more time, but there is progress being made.
6: They have agreed to negotiate aspects of their nuclear program that just a month ago, just a year ago, they were refusing to even mention, much less enter into discussions about.
5: That was before a Senate committee. Today, the secretary will deliver remarks to a House committee. The White House says President Trump is pushing to lower drug prices for Americans. More from Mark Mayfield.
7: While speaking from the White House press room on Tuesday, Centers for Medicare and Medicaid Services Administrator Dr. Mehmet Oz announced that 160 more drugs would be added to the Trump RX website, which would make its total over 700.
8: Almost one in three Americans, when they go to a pharmacy to pick up a medication that their doctors prescribe for them, leaves empty-handed because they can't afford the medication, especially for branded products.
7: The president has touted the drug prescription website as part of his efforts to bring down healthcare prices. Oz called the Trump RX a transparency site, adding that Americans are being given the opportunity to make important decisions when it comes to buying drugs. Oz was filling in for Press Secretary Caroline Leavitt, who's on maternity leave. I'm Mark Mayfield.
5: Massachusetts Governor Maura Healey is backing a bill to allow Massachusetts bars and restaurants to stay open until 3 a.m. this summer during the World Cup. Some like the idea.
9: Why not? More money, more revenue for the bars, more taxes going back to the public.
5: A final version will have to be approved by the House and Senate before it lands on Healy's desk for her approval. Baltimore beat the Red Sox 4-2. The Yankees lose to Cleveland 9-4. Vegas takes game number one in the Stanley Cup over Carolina 5-4. And
2: 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Yeah, over 50% of adults say they'd feel better if they got more sleep, and stress is often the biggest barrier. 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
0: Welcome back, everybody. Jim Polito here. Yeah, Jill Biden is back on our agenda again. Hey, Mike Minoug is going to join us after the 8:30 news. Mike Minoug running for governor in the Commonwealth. And what's interesting is that the woman he would like to run against, he's still got a primary with Brian Shortsleeve. And Brian Shortsleeve just dumped some serious money into his campaign from his own pocket. But Mike Minoug will join us. The woman they want to take on, Governor Maura Healey, she just endorsed the big guy up in Maine, you know, the Nazi tattoo guy, Graham Plattner. Yeah, she just endorsed him. Good job. There could be, the clock could be ticking on him, by the way. No, it seriously could be ticking on him because... I think the Democrats, like yesterday, Chuckie Schumer wouldn't answer a single question about him when it came to, do you regret endorsing him? And all he would say is, and I'll spare you the monotony, is that we're going to win. We're going to take back the Senate. And we're going to defeat Susan Collins in Maine. That's all he kept saying. It was really annoying, especially with his accent and the way that he talks. Very annoying. Very. So I want to talk about Jill Biden because, yeah, she's getting another 15 minutes of fame here, Jill Biden. And so she's out selling this book. And yesterday on Fox, which I found interesting, somebody said, Kellyanne Conway, the campaign manager for Donald Trump in 2016. Kellyanne Conway said she is a worse grifter than Hunter Biden. She now gets the award for the worst grifter in the family. And I agree with that. I have called her Lady Macbeth from the beginning, and those of you who studied a little Shakespeare will know the story of Lady Macbeth, and kind of a lot of blame is placed on her for the evil of her husband. But anyway, let me just explain something to you about really what she did and just how dangerous things were in this country. And we're going to have a little history lesson that longtime listeners to this show will remember. On October 2nd, 1919, then President Wilson suffered a massive stroke while the president. Now, World War I was over. Wilson, the Democrat, had a very progressive agenda, and this was near the end, really, of his time in office. But here's the thing. We've already had a female president of the United States. Because Edith Wilson, his wife, technically was president of the United States. But I'm going to say Jill Biden was more of a president. Allow me to explain. So when Wilson had this stroke, and back then, by the way, folks, sorry, there really wasn't much he could do. You know now, if you have the symptoms of a stroke, get to an ER as quickly as possible. They can administer drugs, and they can really prevent a lot of damage from that stroke and death. Okay, but it's just time is of the essence. Back then, not much. Rest. So the stroke was pretty bad for Wilson, and it paralyzed I think it was the right side of his body, left him nearly blind, and he had trouble speaking. But hold on. He was still in his right mind. He didn't have dementia, didn't have anything else associated with it. It was the physical. Now, some people will say, well, Jim, no matter what, when you have a stroke, there are some mental side effects. There can be. But in the case of Wilson, it was mostly physical. All right. And he was a very, very intelligent man. I don't agree with his ideology. He was also a racist. He was also somewhat anti-democratic. The early progressives all were. But he went to bed, and the doctor assigned bed rest. And, okay, the country, the press, even the cabinet started asking questions like, where is he? Well, the doctor said he has to rest, but he's okay, when in fact he was not. I mean, he couldn't get out of the bed. So finally, the cabinet said, we got to check him out. So they decided that one member of the cabinet would go visit him because they noticed that the signatures on some of the papers coming out of his bedroom looked an awful lot like his wife's signature and not his. They said, something's up here. So the wife and the doctor came up with an elaborate ruse. What they did was, maybe he was paralyzed on the left side. So what they did was they propped him up in the bed. They put papers, in his right hand, it was his right side. They put papers in his right hand and they put his glasses on. And it made it look like he was holding those papers. And then when he talked, he could accentuate what he was saying with movement from his left arm. So if you walked into the room and you talked to him, now he was having a little trouble speaking, but he still spoke and he was able to answer questions.
16: It was his left side.
0: It was his left side. Okay, so they put the papers.
16: Nearly blind in the right eye.
0: Okay, so they put the papers in his left side. His left side was paralyzed?
16: Yes.
0: Okay. They put the papers in that hand. He used his right hand to punctuate what he was saying. And the member of the cabinet who arrived believed he was okay and left. For the rest of his presidency, his wife was kind of running things. And he was somewhat, mostly of sound mind. That was not the case with Joe Biden. You know it, and so do I, and his wife allowed it. She did. She allowed it. Now, look, I have this deal with Kathy, and I hope to do this job forever. I don't know, if the job will always be here for me, but I have no intention of retiring. And I'm not even really at retirement age right now, but I have no intention of retiring. But I have a deal with Kathy, and Kathy is my most trusted advisor. If she notices, hey, Jim, you don't have a fastball anymore, And if she says that to me, there's probably not going to be a debate over it. I'm going to say, okay. Because there are certain things I rely on her for, and same with me with her. Jill Biden basically ran the country. You remember seeing the video when they did have a cabinet meeting, she was running it. When decisions were coming into the White House, who was making these decisions? We had a puppet president. And now she's out there trying to sell a book. She's a grifter. They want to make money. The only way they know how to make money is off their positions within the government. And yes, First Lady is a position within the government. They're trying to get some generational money for the Bidens. Who's going to give them money for a library? Look, what she did is a great scandal, was wrong. You can't convince me of otherwise. This is not Biden derangement syndrome. You and I both know the guy couldn't be president. And when it was laid out in front of us on June 27th, 2024, it still took them a month to say, all right, we got to bump him out and put Kamala in. This woman was running the country. Sad, but true. She was running the country. And she's trying to cash in on it now and tell us all of these stories to try to make herself not look so terrible and so much like Lady Macbeth. It's disgusting and it's deplorable. But you know what? The Democrat, and there's actually a very good editorial in the Boston Herald today about how Jill Biden betrayed us all. But you Democrats, you went along with it because power means everything to you. And that's why you're going along with this sleazebag up in Maine to be a senator, because you think you can take out Susan Collins and regain control of the Senate. Yeah. And they were all in on it, every Democrat. Let's get him. Let's prop him up. Let's stand him up. That man was in charge. And you know what? If something really big did happen, would you want Dr. Jill Biden making the decisions? Or wait a minute, how about all the stories that Hunter was in there, part of the decisions? Sickening. Hey, an update on the story of the Rutland 4th of July parade. When we return, you're listening to the Jim Polito Show.
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0: Welcome back. 855-403-9846. After the bottom of the hour, we'll talk with Mike Minug. Mike Minug is running for, wants the Republican nomination to run for governor in Massachusetts, facing off against Brian Shortsleeve in a primary. We'll talk with him. Also, Sheldon Only White's in the house. Slip of the tongue from Sheldon Only White's in the house. And no, I'm not poking fun at his lisp. He had a slip of the tongue, and it involves Taylor Swift. So we'll talk. We'll get to all of that. But my good friend, John Scungio, says, yeah, Jill is guilty of elder abuse. You want to hear something interesting? Kathy has said that to me. Not that she delves into politics a lot, but I remember early on with Biden, she would look and say, that's how my dad was before he passed. And her dad did have Alzheimer's and sadly passed 3 years ago. But we would see Biden and she would say, doesn't that remind you of dad? And yeah, in the early stages of his Alzheimer's, it certainly did. Oh, and she's blaming the White House doctors that he has prostate cancer. Okay. All right, Jill, keep up the good work. Les in Pawtucket wants to talk about Jill Biden. Hello, my friend.
7: Yeah, good morning, Jim. I had a pretty massive stroke 15 years ago.
0: You did? And, I would have never known that. Meeting you.
7: It was early in the morning, like about 1 o'clock in the morning.
0: Yeah.
7: And my wife had enough sense to call 911. If Joe really thought that Joe was having a stroke in that debate, she took him off to a Waffle House.
0: Yeah, no, I said, Les, they're moving the goalpost on that story. So in the beginning, when it was first asked, did he see a doctor? And they said no. Then she's running around telling a story. Oh, I had a doctor evaluate him backstage. Well, nobody ever said that before. Then Biden himself said that he saw a doctor after the debate. And then he said, no, it wasn't after the debate. It was 2 weeks later. I had a cold. Yeah, the stories are all over the place, Les.
7: Yeah, well, the point I really wanted to make, though, is that it was a good thing, though, that she didn't get named Surgeon General. You probably recall Whoopi Goldberg wanted her to be named Surgeon General because of
0: Whoopi the idiot.
7: She is a doctor.
0: Yeah, and Whoopi thought she was really a doctor. I know. Yeah. Isn't that crazy? I tell you. Well, Les, I didn't know that you had one, but I would never know. So your wife, thank God, got you early to care, and they were able to dissolve the clot, I imagine.
7: No. I had what was it called, a brain bleed.
0: Oh, you had the bleeding and, stroke. Okay.
7: Yeah. Which doctors said that's the kind of stroke you'd want to have if you wanted him to have one.
0: Yeah.
7: And I actually didn't want to have one, so I don't know why I got it. I'm surviving it, and my wife would have been a better Surgeon General than Dr. Jill.
0: I'm sure. Well, Les, thank you, and I'm glad you're okay. But thank you. Never would have known that. I mean, I met him on two separate occasions. He's come to events. Okay, the update on the 4th of July parade. Apparently, Massachusetts law, this is from, who's this from? Herald. Massachusetts law prohibits the returning of those donations that were donated to Rutland for the parade and various 4th of July activities. The reasoning is the request for the money didn't specify exactly what the money would pay for. Now, this might be a technicality here, but look, I still think Rutland is still the leadership in Rutland is still playing fast and loose, not really looking to find a solution to the problem, really trying to convince people that you should have raised your taxes. We told you so, and now you're going to suffer. Now, there's new stories out there saying, oh, no, we told people if we had to cut back on policing and the like. It would, but it seems that every solution that gets put up to Rutland, they knock it down. I think the only solution that the select board wants to hear is, please, we were wrong, raise our taxes now. Because every other creative solution that's presented, they always have an excuse as to why you can't do that. They just want to hear, please raise our taxes. We beg you. That's what happens all the time. Oh, yeah? You don't want to raise your taxes? Okay, good. We're going to make it hurt. All right, when we return, as I said earlier, Mike Minogue, candidate for governor in the Commonwealth of Massachusetts, has a Republican primary and wants to face off against Governor Rapino. Plus, what did Sheldon Only White's in the House do this time? 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

0: All right, so Sheldon Only White's in the house. Senator Sheldon Whitehouse from Rhode Island. He apparently had a little slip of the tongue, and I don't mean is this. So Travis Kelce and Taylor Swift are supposed to get married July 3rd. July 3rd. Okay. But now, folks are saying it could be in New York. Well, it looks like Sheldon Only White's in the house has confirmed that. Let it slip. Somebody was asking him about the upcoming wedding in Rhode Island, and he said, I think she gave Rhode Island a pass. Now, you know, she's got a mansion in Watch Hill, and the plan was that all the guests would stay at the beautiful Ocean House in Watch Hill. But apparently, when Sheldon Only White's in the house was asked, are you sure about that? He said, well, I hope I'm wrong. Now, it's been said other places she's going to go to New York, but Sheldon, maybe you should be more careful about that.
1: Sheldon, you should be more careful.
0: And how's that leaving the club coming? Oh, that's right. You're not a member. Your wife is. Your wife is the member at the beach club, at Bailey Beach Club. So, right. Not you. Your wife's the member. You're just a guest there. All right. Let's go to Xander in Manhattan. He wants to talk about Joe Biden because there's another Jill Joe Biden story out of Manhattan that'll just make things worse. And then we are going to talk with Mike Minug, who is calling in just a bit. Hello, Xander, my friend.
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0: in August, I might listen.
1: Yeah, of course. Yeah. Of course. Well, I listen to a lot of other things on the iHeartRadio app, too. I mean, there's podcasts. There's a lot of other stations that I like to listen to. I mean, it's easy. So the iHeartRadio app, get it. We're into the summer season here. And as I said, Cheddar's listening. Yeah, it's almost 20 minutes to 3 in Paris right now. And she can hear the show. And you can hear it anyway. When I go on these trips to Europe or wherever, I've always got the iHeartRadio app with me. And you can do it. Let's go to Rick the Redneck in Rhode Island on Sheldon Only White's in the house and the Taylor Swift wedding.
2: It was a slip of the tongue. It was a slip of the tongue.
1: I can do that because I have a lisp. I can do it.
3: Okay, so I guess that gives you a pass, huh?
1: It gives me a pass. Well, that's the liberal mantra. So it gives me a pass.
3: Oh, of course it does. But anyway, Tim, what I wanted to say was, as someone who lives in Rhode Island and is cursed with Sheldon White's only in the house as a senator, bad enough, the only thing that I care about any less than what Sheldon Whitehouse says or does is what Taylor Swift says. Who gives a rat's butt?
1: You're absolutely... Listen.
3: If they get married, I don't care if she married an elephant, a zebra, an anteater, whatever has happened. I do not care one bit about anything that they do or anything that Sheldon says. That's for sure.
1: I hear you, my friend. And I really, the only reason I brought it up is because of the tie-in to Sheldon. That, I mean, we never talk about, rarely talk about celebrity stuff here. I don't care. And good for her. Go get married. That's great. You know?
3: Who cares?
1: Yeah, no, I'm with you. Thank you very much, my friend. Have a good day.
3: You too, Jim.
1: Take care. Rick the Redneck in Rhode Island. I don't care. I don't. And Xander talking about the, just about Rutland and the fact that they don't want to, you know, it seems that every solution that is presented to solve this problem, they put up a roadblock. Every single one to solve the problem. Roadblock. Right. Let's make everybody, let's punish everybody. Let's just do it. And, you know, it's a month from tomorrow, 4th of July, but we're not going to win the 250th anniversary. Plus, you know that Democrats don't want to celebrate this 250th anniversary because they feel... They believe that fundamentally the country is flawed. Fundamentally, the country is flawed. They're not proud of it. They're not proud of it at all. Ridiculous. Well, there is somebody here on the line right now who is proud of it and is running for the Republican primary to take on Maura Healey, Governor Rapino, joining me now, Mike Manu. Good morning, Mike.
4: Morning, Jim. Great to see you. Great to be on the show again. Appreciate the time.
1: So, Mike, do you, after the results last night, especially seeing in California and in other places, that the Republican brand is still strong, does that give you a little more confidence about the fortunes of Republicans in the fall?
4: Jim, I have confidence in people that have common sense and that are leaders. And what people want is political outsiders who do not identify as a party but identify as Americans and want to be what's in the best interest. So my brand is Massachusetts Mike. I am a leader, and I will do what's ever in the best interest of our civilian citizens, of our entrepreneurs and businesses, because people want us to fix things. This is a tipping point election. Most of our state is independent. and 2.3 million people voted for the audit, and I need 1.5 million to win, and I'm going to get more of that because people know what's at stake, and they want

0: on a new direction for the Commonwealth.
1: We're talking with Mike Minug, Republican candidate for the governor, squaring off in a primary against Brian Shortsleeve. Brian Shortsleeve just injected some money into his campaign. I think his own money.
0: Yeah, so I'm committed to win the general election. I got a mandate from the voters at the convention with 70% vote on the first ballot and kept two opponents at 15% or less. And I currently have 2x cash on hand than Maura Healey. I will have the resources, I'll have the volunteers, and I'm going to appeal with the people that voted for the audit, want to stay here, and want their kids to be able to afford to live here. And I have a significant opportunity to take back the Beacon Hill governor's role.
1: Governor Maura Healey just came out and endorsed a very controversial Democrat in Maine, Graham Plattner. And, you know, she has been dyed in the wool, Trump derangement syndrome, anything on the left, good. But do you think that I know you point to the vote for the audit, and that does give me some confidence and some consolation. Do you believe that she's truly vulnerable in this state?
0: Absolutely. Most people do. I do man on the street, and I don't know when I talk to people whether they are Democrats, independents, or Republicans, but most of the people, 65% of the state is independent. And it's just, we feel it. Most people know that we're on the wrong direction. Most kids are talking about leaving. Most retirees are talking about leaving. I mean, you can't hide the fact that we're negative job growth, worst in the nation. We're second worst in debt per person. And we feel it. We know that the one-party system doesn't care that we voted for the audit. We know that everything costs more here. Every report that comes out on taxes or energy or jobs, we're last in the nation, or second to worst. And we need gas pipelines to come in. It's safe, clean, reliable energy. And we need that for our people to lower their expenses. We need it for businesses and manufacturing, and we need it for hospitals. We still don't have a plan for that. And the governor's been in now for 3 years plus, and she brags about stopping it. There's no way that people can feel confident about the jobs as more and more companies leave. And one of the challenges we have in Massachusetts, Jim, is that our top two employers, universities and hospitals, do not pay taxes. So the more entrepreneurs and the more businesses that leave, the burden of taxes is going to be left on those that remain. And we don't have common sense law enforcement. You know, the governor's role is to uphold the law. It makes no sense to parole people that are dangerous to our citizens or to release criminal, violent, gang member, illegal drug-dealing immigrants when we have them secured and we release them back in the community. So common sense will prevail. People in Massachusetts are gritty, and we want solutions. We don't want another politician or, worse, the same one.
1: Well, we're out of time. Mike Minug, everybody, Republican candidate for governor. Mike, how do folks get more information?
0: Thanks, Jim. If you want to make Massachusetts the best place to live, work, and raise a family again, please go to Minogue4MA.com, MinogueForMA.com, and follow me on Instagram, TikTok, at Mike Minogue, at ABMD, or YouTube, Facebook, and LinkedIn at Mike Minogue. So thank you for the time, and we're going to win. Don't be gaslighted, Jim. We're going to win.
1: All right. Good for you. We appreciate it, and we'll talk with you again soon.
0: Thanks, Jim.
1: Take care. A final word when we return. You're listening to the Jim Polito Show.
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0: Welcome back. Hey, before I get to the final word here, just want to remind you that my friend Steve Dahl is ready to come to your house. 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It doesn't matter. 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Okay, Dr. Oz. This is actually a good one. Dr. Oz yesterday had to fill in at the press briefing. Now, the reason is, you know, that our good friend is out on maternity leave, Caroline Leavitt. And so because she's out, they need somebody. And they've had J.D. Vance. They've had others. Marco Rubio even did it. So they've had them come in and answer the questions, which I thought was a great solution. Probably drives the press crazy. But, you know, it's about time, because Dr. Oz, who runs Medicare and Medicaid now, he got, you know, one of those underhanded, slow ball questions that usually the lefty media is always handing to Democrats. But he hit this one out of the park.
1: Do you have any medical advice for the Americans out there that are suffering from a very serious ailment called Trump derangement syndrome?
2: I am concerned about folks who have focused their entire life energy on dislike of the president. It's disheartening to see people lost in that way, but, you know, it's treating stupid is really hard.
0: Yeah, I love that. It's a great line. And I know it's driving the establishment media crazy that there are non-establishment media press people in that room. Too bad. You know, it's a brand new day.

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2: This is an important message for all parents of teens. 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
13: What's happening, fellow sports fans? It's Andy West. Let's take a look back at this week in sports history. We'll start off in 1952. Jersey Joe Walcott scores a 15-round unanimous decision over Ezard Charles in Philadelphia to retain the world heavyweight boxing title. This week in 1977, the Portland Trail Blazers hold off the Philadelphia 76ers 109-107 to win the NBA championship in six games. Portland becomes the first team in the 31-year history of the league to win four straight after losing the first two games. This week in 1987, Steffi Graf, 8 days shy of her 18th birthday, becomes the youngest women's champion of the French Open when she beats Martina Navratilova. This week in 1998, Utah breaks the record for fewest points in an NBA game since the inception of the shot clock, losing 96-54 to Chicago in Game 3 of the NBA Finals.
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13: This week in 2007, Trevor Hoffman becomes the first major leaguer with 500 career saves when he closes out the San Diego Padres 5-2 win over the Dodgers. And this week in 2009, Randy Johnson earns his 300th win, becoming the 24th major league pitcher to reach the milestone by leading San Francisco to a 5-1 victory over the Washington Nationals in the first game of a doubleheader.
12: And that's just some of what happened this week in sports history. The Weekend Sports Time Capsule on iHeartRadio.

0: and they are offering you a gun. They're handing you a gun to point at your neighbor. Don't take that gun. Don't take that gun. Because I warn you, I wouldn't be able to stop my own side. Because if you pick up that gun and you round up people, I don't know. I'm going to have a really hard time trying to figure out why that shouldn't be done with people who just did the unthinkable for legal activity. I don't know how I don't make you, in my mind, an actual Nazi. You're rounding people up. Oh, by the way, I didn't even talk about the camps or the re-education camps. I didn't even talk about that. You start doing that to American people, you are the Nazis. Because this isn't Germany, 1945. This is the United States of America. At least it is right now. Let me tell you about our sponsor this half hour. There are a few things that are more, you know, they're more frustrating than trying to coordinate a group of people. If you've ever traveled with extended family, taking camping trips, organized an event, or even just tried to get everybody at the same restaurant at the same time, you know what I'm talking about. Somebody's always running late. Somebody always took the wrong turn. Somebody always thought the meeting point was the other parking lot, not the one that you're actually in. And before long, half the day is being spent trying to figure out where everybody is. And this is why rapid radios are so great. They give you a simple way just to stay in touch with people who matter the most, whether you're on a road trip, outdoors, large event, job site, you know, or just trying to keep a group moving in the same direction. Business. 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
13: A few miles from the glass spires of Midtown Atlanta lies the South River Forest. In 2021 and 2022, the woods became a home to activists from all over the country.
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5: A Republican leads the primary for governor in the blue state of California. I'm Dave Anthony, Fox News.
6: We will win because the argument for change is irresistible.
5: Steve Hilton, backed by President Trump, has the most votes so far in the race for California governor. Democrat Javier Becerra, currently second. The top two face off in the November election. The same thing will happen in Los Angeles. Mayor Karen Bass finished first in that primary.
7: We're not going to let somebody turn back our clock.
5: She may face Republican Spencer Pratt in November. He's second in the voting so far and has been critical of Bass's handling of the wildfire disaster that burned down his home and thousands more.
8: My city failed myself, my neighbors, my family.
5: In Iowa, Republican Congresswoman Ashley Hinson won a Senate primary. Josh Hurick won on the Democratic side. He's hoping to flip a red seat blue. The winner replaces retiring GOP Iowa Senator Joni Ernst. In New Jersey,
9: Dr. Adam Hamowy, a plastic surgeon and U.S. Army veteran, won the Democratic primary in the Garden State's 12th district last night. But you know he's got a controversial past. He admitted that in the 1990s, he associated with the infamous blind sheikh Omar Abdelrahman, who was convicted of terrorism and seditious conspiracy in 1996.
5: Fox's Eric Shawn.
9: Hamowy's campaign says he did not have any meaningful relationship with Rahman, and that he saw him in religious settings, and that he condemns the sheikh's violent rhetoric. He is, by the way, favored to win the heavily Democratic district in November.
5: The U.S. and Iran have gone on the attack again as talks to end the conflict continue. President Trump tells the New York Post's Pod Force One podcast.
10: They've already agreed they're not going to have a nuclear weapon.
11: Have that?
10: Oh, yeah. They've agreed to that. I mean, now they can change their mind, but that was one of the things they had to agree. They've agreed to that. That was the big thing.
5: The president also says he'd like to meet with Iran's supreme leader. As for the attacks, the U.S. disabled an oil tanker trying to get to Iran and hit Iranian targets on an island. Iran fired missiles and drones at Bahrain. They were shot down. In Kuwait, one person...
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13: That was the moment when I realized I got to do something. 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
19: It's Chuck and Paul and Ben with you today. And as we kick things off, top story that Tucker, who's not here today, put in our stack is titled U.S. Stocks Stall as Middle East Flare-Ups Lift Oil. And I need to talk a little bit about U.S. stocks stalling, because it's pure poppycock that there's anything notable happening here. The reason why is, Paul, do you know the last day that the S&P 500 went down?
20: I would say about 9 or 10 days ago.
19: I know, but do you know the exact day?
20: I'm going to guess, let's see, before Memorial Day. We'll call it the 19th.
19: Wow, Paul got it. The 19th is the last day that the S&P 500 went down, which means that in the interim, if I use my superior counting skills, which are very advanced, we had 9 days in a row, 9 trading days in a row, because the market doesn't trade on Saturdays and Sundays. It doesn't trade on Memorial Day. But 9 trading days in a row where the S&P 500 went up. So, yeah, eventually you're going to have a day where it doesn't go up. And that day, maybe today, as the S&P is, you know, kind of trying to find its footing down, you know, a third to a half percent. But look, this thing could also rally before the end of the day as well. So I don't really care what the S&P 500 does on any given day, because in the long term, it's almost a 50-50 toss-up as to whether or not the S&P is positive or negative in any day. The stuff that drives it longer term, 3 months, 6 months, a year, 10 years, is can companies based in the United States make more money selling their stuff than they previously did? And over the 80-year track record of the S&P, that answer has come in with a resounding yes. Will there inevitably be a time in American history where that's not the case? Sure, but it hasn't happened really for the last 80 years, aside from a few brief periods where you had, you know, a decade of, you know, no to slow earnings growth. So, yeah, U.S. stocks are stalling a little bit here. This is the market, you know, saying, okay, maybe we've gotten a little, you know, out of whack on this, and we need to pause. Now, if you want to talk about my concerns about the Middle East and oil and the energy crisis, quite honestly, if you've been listening for the last 3 months, you've heard all them. We've got some real oil inventory issues that are going to be cropping up in the U.S. Starting in probably 6 to 8 weeks, the early effects might be felt, you know, 2 to 3 weeks from now. But the second half of the summer has potentially some ugly stuff happening from an energy pricing perspective. But I also got to tell you, Paul, the market hasn't cared about oil prices in about 2 months, and I'm not about to say it's going to start caring about it today.
20: Yeah, really what we've seen is the market sort of rally around what was a very good Q1 in terms of the earnings numbers that we saw, anywhere from, I think it was 27 to 28% year-over-year earnings growth for the S&P 500, best since Q4 of 21. Now, Mike was making the point yesterday, some of those gains that were largely attributable to the big guys, the Googles, the Amazons, etc., came from some private investments that they had. So you can nitpick them a little bit, but it was a very good earnings quarter. However you look at it, if you expand out the sectors beyond tech, which was driving a lot of it, we did see earnings growth in other areas as well. Only, I believe, two sectors that were not tremendous in terms of earnings growth are slightly negative. So that's the backdrop that we find ourselves in. Is it seems like, Chuck, every single day there is a company now in the tech sector that's jumping 25-30%. Some of those, and we'll get into it later in the program, some of those because of growth in earnings and revenue projections, others because of perhaps some speculation that's bubbled into the market. But when I've talked with clients, there's kind of these two stories that you can play out. One is the concerns that you can have with inflation, oil prices, the issues, the geopolitical issues between the U.S. and Iran war. But the other sort of counter side of it with the market is we've seen a great, robust earnings season. Consumer spending has continued to be relatively resilient, and we've got a labor market that heading into the year was probably a big concern. Now, with all the data that we've got, and we'll get more of it on Friday with the jobs report for the month of May, it appears to be in a pretty good place, not you know, humming on all cylinders like it was in the glory days of 22 and 23, but certainly stable and lesser concerns there. So it's the inflation story versus the earnings growth story in terms of what we're seeing in the markets today.
19: Yeah, I think that's fair. And look, if you want to talk about, you know, market mechanics and things like that, there are some things that you look at in markets and you're like, guys, this can't continue forever because it's kind of a little problematic. I mean, you have things now that the Philly Semiconductor Index has now, at one point today, it's not there right now just because it's come back a little bit, it's now doubled since the start of April. Here's what I can tell you. the Philly Semiconductor Index is not going to double every 2 months for the rest of our lives. That is unsustainable. Other things that are unsustainable, S&P 500 one-month correlations. So how much do the stocks within the index correlate with each other in terms of how they're moving? They're basically at all-time lows, which is the reason why you've had relatively little volatility in the index. It's this rotation that's happening under the surface from certain parts of the index into others, basically from everywhere into semiconductors. If you take a look at the one-month performance for the S&P 500, it's a whole bunch of green for semiconductors. And the only other stuff that is like a nice bright green is either, you know, weird idiosyncratic things like, you know, Eli Lilly had a new GLP-1 drug that went through a successful trial. Mm-hmm. So they're up, 12% in the last month. Morgan Stanley and Goldman Sachs, hey, good, you're underwriting the SpaceX deal. Okay, I get that.
1: A couple more to come, probably.
19: Honeywell's doing a spinoff of a quantum computing thing. Okay, like, that makes sense. AppLovin is basically rallying along with software now in the last month. But it's pretty much semis are sucking up all the oxygen, and nothing else really has room to go anywhere. Even other, Mag 7 names like Amazon. Amazon's down 6% in the last month now. Tesla's up 8, Meta's flat, Google's down 5. Even Google has like semiconductor stuff inside it, and it's all going to memory. Micron's up 80% in the last month. AMD's up 55. Qualcomm. No one's even paid attention to Qualcomm for 25 years. They're 42% in the last month. Like, what do you do with that? Can't really do anything with it. Dell. No one's paid any attention to Dell since 1999. It's up 92% in the last month. SanDisk, a company that no one even knew existed last year. SanDisk is up. This is actually the wildest one. SanDisk stock in the last 12 months has gone from $43 a share to $1,700. Woo! Wow. And this is the stuff that, again, I'm not saying that imminent collapse is happening here. I am very much, I am the person who 6 weeks ago said, hey, if you want to consider the bullish path for markets, the bullish path is stocks get back to their 2022 multiples. It's just that earnings growth has gone up since we, last were at those. And that's how you get to S&P 7500. We're at S&P 7600 now.
1: Mm-hmm.
19: And I'm sure a lot of people are like, Chuck, that's never going to happen. No, you got to hold two views in your head at the same time. Gas prices are a huge pain for a ton of families and businesses out there right now. But it doesn't matter to S&P 500 earnings yet. Maybe it will at some point. Maybe it won't. But you can complain about gas prices and still see what's happening with earnings projections and earnings growth and say these two things, at least for now,
1: can coexist.
19: Yeah. Maybe eventually we get to a point where they can't if gas prices go, crazy high or just stale, period. But at this point, these two things are coexisting. One final point. The second part of that headline, U.S. stocks stall as Middle East flare-ups lift oil. If you didn't see what happened overnight, basically the U.S. struck some installations on an island off the coast of Iran, not Hormuz Island or what's the Karg Island, the big Iranian export hub. And Iran responded by launching a bunch of ballistic missiles at Saudi Arabia and Kuwait, some of which actually, if you look at the footage out of the Kuwaiti airport, pretty significant damage to one of the terminals there with, I don't know if it was a drone or it's probably a drone given the size that caused some real significant damage there. If y'all are listening, if you wonder why whenever, once a week we get these rumors that, a peace deal is half an hour away or 3 hours away, and I discount it, I'm like, let's wait and see. It's this, because we the last 2 weeks on Wednesday and Thursday, we've had, we think we're, hours away from a deal, and we're sitting here a week after, and the Kuwaiti airport's got a big hole in it. So I'm always hopeful that a deal gets done, but y'all got to understand, it hasn't happened yet. And every time you say, oh, we're hours away, and then a week goes by and something else gets struck in the region, Guys, you're fooling yourself if you think we're 3 hours away. Now, having said that, obviously something's going to get signed at 1 p.m. Eastern today. But again, like, we're not 3 hours away, given the broad context of what we're seeing. At some point, there's going to be a deal that has to get done because this won't go on forever. Actually, I take that back. I mean, Ben, you're a big history guy. The Korean War has never officially ended, correct?
2: It was never officially a war.
19: Okay, there you go. So, I don't know.
2: Sorry to burst your bubble.
19: Maybe this can actually go on forever like this. I really hope it doesn't, but we'll just have to see, you know, what happens. Let's take a quick break. When we return, let's talk a little bit about what we're seeing in U.S. Treasury markets. And, let's talk about the World Cup that's coming up also right after this.
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19: Piece in Bloomberg. Treasury's eye biggest drop in 2 weeks on Fed rate hike bets. Yeah, the 10-year Treasury is down a whole two basis points. At this point, I got to tell you, 2 basis points on the 10-year Treasury is not worth writing a piece on.
20: Agreed. It's not even reached the highs that we saw, you know, two weeks ago on the 19th. So there is not a lot to chew on with that.
19: Consider me unimpressed by the move in Treasuries. What I do want to talk about, piece of the Boston Globe. Boston is, I don't know if it's the city of Boston or if it's, no, it's a state representative who has proposed, statewide legislation that would allow Massachusetts cities to authorize bars to remain open until 3 a.m., an hour later than 2 a.m., during the duration of the World Cup. And it's getting all kinds of different, pushback from, you know, one bartender, quote, an extra 2 hours is a lot to put on the staff. Another one saying, hey, you know, Boston is already a drunk city. The extra hours aren't going to do anything but cause more trouble. If I know anything about sports, the people are very passionate about them, and that mixed with alcohol brings fights and aggression. So a few things on this. First, learned very, very early in my college experience that nothing good happens after 2 a.m.
20: I thought you might drop that one.
19: Okay. Like,
20: I thought you might. Nothing, that's such a common one that comes up with this. Okay.
19: Got to be honest. Nothing good happens after 2 a.m. Yes, like this will undoubtedly lead to more fights, more DUIs. Like you can like basically say this will lead to more problems. I'm not debating that. What I am debating is, it's the World freaking Cup. And I don't know. Keeping bars open for one extra hour is not going to make the state melt. Okay? Yeah, right. Like, it's not going to cause, like, you know, it's just not. Anyone who wants to be drinking during the World Cup at 3 a.m., is going to be anyways, whether they're at home, at a friend's house, at a bar, wherever it may be. I'm also pretty sure that the one guy who complained about, oh, like, I'm going to get home from working too late because, like, that 1 hour difference is going to mean the difference between going to bed at 4 a.m. and 5 a.m.
20: Like, you're almost nocturnal, like, at that point anyway.
19: I don't know. Like, right, your sleep schedule's already horribly messed up.
20: Right.
19: So,
20: and the other piece here that I'm looking at, the scheduling, so the latest games that you're going to see are on the West Coast are 10 o'clock starts, if you're looking at different, like,
19: they
20: Friday and Saturday.
19: Finish at midnight.
20: So that's where I'm going with this, is like, okay, so the game ends at midnight, and let's be real, you know, South Korea versus Czechia, which I guess that's the Czech Republic. Why does ESPN have it like that?
19: Because that's what the country's called.
20: Well, I like Czech Republic better, but anyway.
19: It's not the Czech Republic.
20: Okay, noted. Who is going to be clamoring to stay at the bar till 3 a.m. because that's the 10 p.m. matchup on a particular, the Thursday, June 11th. The other one, Sweden versus Tunisia on Sunday, June 14th, also at 10 p.m. I just don't know. Perhaps there's going to be an influx of a lot of visitors from those countries, and maybe they'll want to stay out to the bars till 3 a.m. But to your point, just not so sure that it's going to cause such unbridled chaos here in the Boston area.
19: Well, here's the other thing. Again, this is legislation to allow cities to authorize their bars to stay open.
20: Bars don't have to do it.
19: Bars, A, don't have to do it.
20: Mm-hmm.
19: B, cities don't have to do it. This is just like if you want to. But I also want to point out that when you look at... I pulled a list of bar closing times by state. Do you guys know that Alaska lets bars stay open till 5 a.m.?
20: That sounds fitting.
19: Most
20: what
19: other states
20: do in the winter there.
19: The vast majority of other states, I figured Boston would be like, you know, very, you know, puritanical about
20: yeah.
19: this. Most other states are 2 a.m.
20: Okay.
19: There are actually a handful that are sooner. Mississippi closes at midnight, except for Clay County, which I'm guessing is encompasses
20: the SEC,
19: you know, some major city. Maybe it's Oxford. Maybe, like, yeah. I don't know. But it's pretty much like statewide. 2 a.m. is the norm. New York City is 4 a.m., but that's a carve-out within New York. 2 a.m. is basically everywhere aside from, again, the only ones I found that were later, Alaska's 5 a.m. statewide, Ohio is 2:30 a.m., and Tennessee is 3 a.m., and West Virginia is 3 a.m. as well.
20: No, Illinois. I thought that Chicago bars stayed open a little
19: Let's
20: bit
19: see.
20: Later.
19: Illinois is 2 a.m., but Chicago allows for 4 a.m. or 5 a.m.
20: Got it.
19: But again, it's a carve out for the city of Chicago. So, again, generally statewide, 2 a.m. actually is the norm, which surprised me. I was not expecting to see that. Quick break here. Todd Lutsky does not... Does Todd Lutsky join us? Okay, it wasn't on the schedule. Todd Lutsky does join us right after this for Ask Todd.
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13: Lisa Skye Hain loved working with people.
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20: All right, there's a lot of red on the board. It's Wednesday, 10:34 a.m. The Dow Jones is off by 0.67% or 342 points. The S&P 500 is off a third of a percent or 27 points. NASDAQ is down just under half a percent or 116 points. Meanwhile, oil is up 1.2%, 1.26%. Natural gas is up a quarter of a percent. Gold is off by nearly a percent. And silver is off by over 2.2%. Palo Alto Networks is down 6%. Palo Alto posted stronger than expected revenue guidance for its current quarter and lifted its full year revenue guidance. The company also posted fiscal third quarter adjusted earnings of 85 cents per share on $1 in revenue, beating the earnings of 80 cents and $2.94 billion in revenue that analysts had expected. Marvell Technology is up another 8% today, just the day after it posted its best day ever, where it jumped 32%. Macy's shares are down, are off by about a half a percent after it posted its strongest first quarter growth in 4 years. Revenue also came in above estimates at $4.68 billion compared to analysts' expectations of $4.61 billion. The company also hiked its full year outlook. And finally, video game retailer GameStop is up 7.4% after it reported adjusted earnings of 30 cents per share in the first quarter. That was above analysts polled by FactSet's estimates of for 16 in earnings per share. Revenue also rose 14% from a year ago. I am Ben Kitchen, and that was Wall Street Watch.
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19: As promised, Todd Lutsky now joins us for Ask Todd. We got the phone lines wide open at 888-205-2263. That's the number to call to ask Todd your estate planning questions live on air right now. 888-205-2263. Remember, we can only get through 2 to 3 of your questions, so get calling early to make sure you get your opportunity to ask Todd your estate planning questions. 888-205-2263. Mr. Lutsky, how are you doing today?
32: I am never better. How are you?
19: I'm good. Have you
0: You happen to see the new Mortal Kombat film?
4: Mortal Kombat, no.
0: Do you know it's actually based on a Scandinavian church song?
4: No. No way I would know that.
0: To finish him.
4: Oh, yeah, to finish him.
0: Yeah.
4: I get it.
0: Yeah. Todd, I want to talk a little bit about trusts, because I keep hearing about all kinds of different trusts, and I'm wondering if you can give us just a general breakdown of the taxonomy, like what kinds of different trusts exist in general that most people may consider at some point in their estate planning.
4: Yeah, so we've broken it down now. I'm going to think there's about eight that seem to come up all the time. And I say eight, you might say, well, that's a big number. But folks, remember, always people ask me, they probably ask you, Chuck, you know, what if I Google trusts and if I Google the word irrevocable trust? Well, you know how many hits you're going to get? Right? Millions.
0: Quite a few.
4: So it's confusing because there's different kinds of trusts out there. But again, not every trust is for everybody. It's your situation, your family dynamics, your net worth, your overall asset structure dictates what kind of trust is right for you. So let's start with that backdrop. That said, most people would think about a regular revocable family trust. This is the, you know, people that are probably 60 and under, you know, just doing estate planning, wanting to take care of the family, avoid probate, reduce taxes, provide a nice bloodline family, you know, distribution for the family. Yeah, pretty much basic. As we get a little older, maybe say 60 plus, and we start thinking about protecting assets from the nursing home, if you add that component to the mix, well, then you might be shifting over to the Medicaid irrevocable trust.
0: Mm-hmm.
4: So that's a different animal altogether. Doing everything the revocable trust does, but adding nursing home protection. Well, what about people who might have a little larger estate and own a life insurance policy, say a $2-4 million life insurance policy? You don't think about those a lot, but dying owning that in your name makes it an estate taxable item. Well, I don't want it to be estate taxable. How can I fix that? Get it into an irrevocable life insurance trust. Oh, but Todd, that has the word irrevocable in it. But it's very different than the irrevocable Medicaid income only trust that we use for nursing home protection. This is more of a completed gift, get it out of my name, out of my estate, for estate tax purposes, providing estate and income tax-free money for either a spouse, if it's a first-to-die policy, or for the family, if it's a second-to-die policy. So that would be a type of trust. And you know, there's more, obviously. We're not going to get through all eight today, but, you know, another one that people see all the time as a nominee realty trust. Well, that's not even a trust at all. That's like a Massachusetts anomaly that we need to spend a little more time talking about. But basically, things you put in those trusts are really completed gifts immediately to the schedule of beneficiaries listed there. So if you got one of those and your kids are listed as beneficiaries, you might want to take a peek because you gave it away.
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0: 888-205-2263. That's the number to call to ask Todd your estate planning questions live on air right now. Again, that phone number is 888-205-2263. We've got Cindy in Central Mass. Cindy, what is your question for Todd Lutsky?
1: Good morning. My husband and I are in our mid-60s. We do have wills, and we do not have a trust. I didn't know a trust is absolutely necessary.
2: Well, that's really a great question, because so many people, this is going to help so many other listeners. You know, how do we get started? But by the way, the guide that we're giving away will be a great start for you, so you should get that. But this is, you know, do I need a trust? And then more than that, what kind of trust do I need? So let me ask you a couple of follow-up questions, Cindy. So you're married. You're in your 60s. Do you have children?
1: Yeah.
2: Any grandchildren?
1: Yeah.
2: Okay, great. And then

0: And a lot of this is driven by the size of your estate. So I'm just going to ask round numbers, like Massachusetts estate tax exemption is $2 million each, which is $4 million combined. Is your estate over that if you add up all the assets?
1: No.
0: Including real estate, money, life insurance, investments, etc.? No.
1: No.
0: Okay. Are we over the $2 million, which is the $1 million Massachusetts, or which is the one estate tax exemption for a single person?
1: Yeah.
0: Okay, so we're somewhere between
1: right,
0: the two.
1: Right up, yeah.
0: Great. That's good enough. Somewhere between the two and the four, right? So at this point, my last question would be, obviously, you don't want to pay any estate taxes, so if you creep over the $2 million, a trust is needed. You ask, do I need one? Well, if one of your objectives is I want to avoid paying anything to Massachusetts when we die, a trust, even a simple revocable trust, will allow you to shelter $4 million from estate taxes. So even if you creep up, values go up, and you end up dying with $2.5 or $3 million by the time you pass away, no estate taxes. So that would be important, and that would give you a revocable trust. However, you might also want to think about, as I always tell people, 60 and over, it's sort of the time I ask the question, not that I think you're going there, but if protecting these assets down the road from the nursing home is on your list, well, then another type of trust would be needed. Instead of the revocable trust, we might do an irrevocable trust, which will keep you in control of your assets and enjoying them, but starting a five-year waiting period so that 5 years from now, the assets in the trust will not only be sheltered from probate, eliminating your estate tax, much like the revocable trust does, but also protecting them from the cost of nursing home care, and then finally, providing some kind of a bloodline plan for your family. So that would be where I would address your question, and you fit into one of those two categories. Which one is really up to you and your own family objectives. But to quickly answer the question now, yes, I think you are in a situation where a trust, revocable or irrevocable, would be, I think, very, very helpful. So, folks, this is a great question because the guide this month, brand new for the month, we're giving away top 8 estate planning trusts to go. We've added to it, actually. It went up where there's more common trusts that I wanted to add to this, so it's been fully updated. This would be right for people like Cindy, anybody who hasn't done their planning. Which one of these trusts is right? The revocable, the irrevocable? Do I have a special needs child? Do I need a situation where I have a pool trust maybe I want to use? Or do I have a nominee realty trust? What, or do I have life insurance? How do I handle that? Different kinds of trusts, folks. 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If you've done your planning and you're thinking, geez, I want to switch, then you can shift and get the guide and learn about irrevocable trusts. 866-848-5699 or legalexchangeshow.com. 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
2: Todd, I got another one for you here. Let's go to Michael in Boston. Michael, what is your question for Todd Lutsky?
3: Good morning. I had a debating doing an irrevocable trust with assets around $5 million. And a dislike for thieving nursing homes. Mm. I'd rather die than go in one.
0: Mm-hmm.
3: I value there doesn't seem to be a tax advantage for a single person.
0: Mm.
3: But I think the tipping point is, you're on radio a lot, but you never mention what it costs to do a simple irrevocable trust, Mr. Lusky.
0: So
3: you move around the cost of doing the trust, or do you do it...
0: hourly.
3: Free.
0: Yeah.
3: Free.
0: No. So, no, and I think in your case, actually, the example, you, and again, I think, do you even need one, right? That's the first question. Are you single with kids or no kids?
3: None.
0: No kids. So if you have no children and you're single and you don't have a lot of loved ones you need to provide for, if that's not a goal of yours, again, this is the reason. The cost is relevant, but maybe I would tell you, save your money, right? Maybe we don't spend the money on that. And so I would say, you know, an irrevocable trust probably is not even right for you. So it, meaning I think you just want your assets, want complete control of your assets, and we would want you to be taken care of throughout your life. So I would think that that would probably be the answer for you. You know, you don't do it. But what I can tell you is that, you know, many cases are designed based on flat fees, and it's really a flat fee based on what it is that you need to do. And they do range. There's a variable range depending on what you're doing. I don't know, $5,000 to $8,000 might be a range for an estate plan, somewhere in there. So if that's helpful, but again, not right for everybody.
2: Todd, I got one more for you. Let's go to Artie in Brockton. Artie, you've only got a couple minutes here, so got to be quick, but what's your question for Todd?
4: Okay, I have some gold coins that I've purchased over the last 15 years.
0: Mm-hmm.
4: And I want to protect them. I'm leaving everything to my kid.
0: One child?
4: I'm single, one child. I get everything else is in his name right now, my IRAs and whatever. The only thing that isn't, you know, I want to make sure was protected is the gold coins, those 1 ounce.
0: So you've given everything away already?
4: No. I was told, like, with my IRAs, I cannot put them in a trust.
0: Correct.
4: Well, an irrevocable.
0: Correct.
4: Yeah. Because, like, I was in your office in November.
0: Yeah.
4: And I was told that, you know, I got to take care of all the stuff first before I can do anything. But thing is, you know, I don't know how to get rid of everything.
0: Well, again,
4: so, like, my IRAs.
0: I don't know who you met with, but you're right. An IRA you can't get rid of. It's a huge income tax if you do it. So that's a problem. But other assets like houses and money and so forth, you can put them into the irrevocable trust to protect them from the nursing home and for your child, ultimately. I wouldn't give things away to your child at the moment. I think keeping things, you know, away from the children and owned by you or controlled by you before you die is better from a tax perspective and a control perspective. So I would say keep those. But gold coins themselves, I don't know how you retitle a gold coin to a trust. So that would be something that maybe you check with a coin dealer that understands how to actually retitle a gold coin to a trust. Maybe throw it in a safety deposit box and make the safety deposit box owned by the trust. Maybe that's a way of doing it. I don't really have the answer to that. So that's the biggest issue there. But please don't just give everything away. And that's what I hear, you know, that you might be leaning towards. That would not be right. And I think that's the best we can do.
2: Mr. Lutsky, thank you so much for joining us today.
0: Thank you. Always a pleasure.
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15: You are not going to want to miss this. Lizzo is opening up like never before on Purpose with Jay Shetty, and it's an episode everyone is talking about. Plus, Troy and Belisario shares what life has been like after Pretty Little Liars on Post Run High, and it might surprise you. And Amanda Knox joins Bobby Cass to talk about surviving prison and life nearly 20 years after being wrongfully accused.
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17: The Iran conflict under scrutiny again in Congress. I'm Dave Anthony, Fox News.
18: It's not just that we say they can't have a nuclear weapon. Everyone says they can't have a nuclear weapon. The Chinese say they can't have a nuclear weapon.
17: Secretary of State Marco Rubio just told a House hearing Operation Epic Fury's bombing of Iran got them to the negotiating table.
18: But hopefully we'll lead to the point where Iran will give up its enrichment ambitions, will turn over the highly enriched uranium, will stop sponsoring terrorism around the world.
17: But as the talks continue, a flare-up of fighting. The U.S. stopped an oil tanker going to Iran and bombed Iranian targets. Iran retaliated firing missiles and drones at Bahrain, and some hit Kuwait.
19: At least one person was killed and 63 others were injured. Damage from that barrage of drones and missiles forced officials to close down one of the airport's terminals, but have since reopened it.
17: Fox's Jeff Paul in Dubai. And back to the hearing. Before Rubio spoke, Democratic Congressman Gregory Meeks was critical.
20: The Iranian regime still has its missiles, its drones, its proxies, and its nuclear material.
17: And with the Strait of Hormuz still mostly closed,
20: those who have defended and enabled this war share direct responsibility for the economic pain American families are bearing as a result.
17: Now, oil prices are up slightly today, but gas is down 3 more pennies. It's now 30 cents below the Iran conflict price spike last month. Energy Secretary Chris Wright tells Fox,
21: prices will come back down. In the long run, they'll be even lower.
17: They keep counting the ballots in California.
22: There are powerful forces aligned to darken our light.
17: That's Democrat Javier Becerra, who's currently second in the voting in the primary for governor. Republican Steve Hilton's in the lead and may face Becerra head-to-head November. Hilton tells Fox 11 in L.A.
23: It's his party and it's him. It's the Democrat political machine that's been running California and that's given us the highest cost of living in the country, the highest unemployment rate in the country.
17: There were primaries in 6 states. 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
2: Chuck, Paul, and Tucker with you here. No, it's not Tucker, it's Ben. Sorry, I wasn't looking at you, Ben. Otherwise, I wouldn't have made that mistake.
32: Just reflex.
2: Yeah.
32: We miss you, Tucker.
2: Force of habit. No, Ben's crushing it today. This is great. Not that we don't miss Tucker, but we like Ben, too.
1: course.
2: And so we're a Big Tent show. There's room for multiple Bens and Tuckers under the tent. Unfortunately, there's not room for stocks to go up through this part of the trading day. And the S&P 500 is currently off a very modest 33 points, you know, 0.5%. Don't be one of those people who's, you know, bearish and after the market's gone up 10% in the last month, be like, oh, look what's happened. Guys, like, sorry, like, you gotta call it how it is. The S&P's gone up the last 9 days, and it's going to take a breather at some point. And today, so far, looking like it might be that day. So S&P's off 33 points, Dow's off 433, NASDAQ Composite off 153. So about 0.5% to 0.75% downward move in your major indices. 10-year Treasury's up 3 basis points to 4.485. Quite honestly, 10-year Treasury been really boring over the last week after some excitement earlier in the spring, but we've basically been hanging out in that 4.5% range for, you know, 5 or 6 days now, and that's back to kind of where it was, you know, late April, late May. We had this brief spike up to like 4.7 in the middle of May, but we're back around 4.5 right now and kind of waiting to see what the next move is there. Other things on the move today, the dollar index strengthening up 0.2% to 99.38. Gold is off 34.30 an ounce to 44.85. Gold, another one that quite honestly has just been really boring lately. Just not really doing much of anything. It's kind of been a slow, steady decline for the last 2 to 3 weeks, going from about 4,600 to 4,450. So yeah, it's maybe, you know, slid, you know, 2 to 3% during that time, but just nothing too significant after, you know, some really big moves last year and big downward moves to start the year off this year. And finally, crude oil is up 153 a barrel on West Texas Intermediate to 95.29. I do want to, at some point in a little bit, we'll talk about what the latest EIA, the Energy Information Administration, weekly crude data showed. I've had a chance to go through it, and as you would expect, we're continuing to see large inventory draws. But our top story this hour is SpaceX. They are now just weeks away from an IPO, and we're starting to get more details in terms of exactly what we're looking at, where they're offering reportedly, according to Reuters, 555.6 million shares at $135 a piece for a $75 billion IPO. Again, this would put them in the range of, you know, $1.75 trillion. And I got to say, I got to hand it to Google yesterday, or I guess Alphabet, basically trying to front run this, saying, hey, we want to do an $80 billion equity raise ourselves. And here's the thing. Like, it's pretty clear that these companies are looking at the picture right now, saying, hey, we got to get it while the demand is good for our equity.
1: Yep.
2: And it's not to say that, like, equities are, you know, destined to collapse, but Google doesn't do that if they don't think, hey, this is not going to be a problem because it's probably about as good of a deal as we can get offering additional equity of our own in a capital raise instead of doing another $80 billion debt offering. But SpaceX now just a couple weeks away here.
1: Yeah, so a lot to unpack here. Obviously, this IPO is probably the most hotly sort of discussed IPO I can recall, at least since Facebook. In terms of dollar amount, it's going to be twice as big as the last largest IPO, which was Saudi Aramco back in 2019, where they raised $29 billion, which seems paltry by these numbers that we're talking about today between Google and SpaceX, you know, just grabbing a quick $75 or $80 billion through these offerings. I mean, ultimately, with SpaceX, as much as the there is so much chatter about it, they are commanding a huge premium. And I know that there are a lot of listeners out there and a lot of people who may have invested in Tesla and done tremendously well. And not to say that Elon Musk hasn't been a tremendously successful entrepreneur, but this is going to be a pricey IPO for sure. There is a tremendous amount of appetite for it. They're pricing themselves at 67 times their sales, whatever metric you want to look at. You know, they lost, SpaceX as a company, $5 billion in 2025. And this market cap that they're projecting to list at, $1.75 trillion, for comparison's sake, that's close to around, it's actually slightly bigger than what Meta or Facebook is in terms of market cap at this moment, where they're around $1.5 trillion. Meta does about $215 billion of revenue over their last four quarters and $90 billion of earnings. Like I just mentioned before, you know, SpaceX lost $5 billion in 2025, and their revenue numbers, I don't have them at my fingertips, but I think it was like $16 or $17 billion. So that doesn't mean that the company can't be quite successful, but you're going to pay, you know, a significant premium to get it. And that's what Tesla's story has been, the Elon premium to a degree. It's going to be fascinating to see how this plays out, Chuck.
2: Here's where I generally land on this. Look, if SpaceX wants to IPO and say, yeah, we're, you know, if they can get investors, you know, after the IPO to be like, yep, you're a $1.8 trillion company or two and a half, I think that's fine. Like, that's the free market. That's the capitalist system. Yep. Like, go have at it. The piece that is bothersome to me is the indices bending over backwards to allow SpaceX to be included within, like, the first couple weeks of its trading.
1: 15 days for NASDAQ, yeah.
2: I'll give you an example. The S&P 500, just as an example right now, you have to have minimum share volumes traded for 6 months prior to being even evaluated for index inclusion right now. The public float, meaning what percentage of your shares are actually available, needs to be at least 50% of outstanding shares. And we're going to be nowhere near that on this. It's going to be, I believe, like 5 to 7% is what we're looking at. Profitability. S&P 500 requires companies to have positive earnings in the most recent quarter and the four most recent combined. And you've got to have, you know, audited financials and yada yada. But SpaceX, through basically lobbying these indices, is saying, is getting them to say, no, we can include you even without these things, and that's going to end up resulting in S&P 500 funds and other index funds where these get included to be required to buy them. And the problem then, in my opinion, is not that SpaceX is going public, because look, if you're a company that says we want to, you know, be in public markets, you can do it at any size, and if you get enough appetite for your shares, great. The problem now is going to be that not every investor, because not everyone owns, you know, S&P 500 index funds, but
1: vast majority.
2: I'm going to go out on a limb that 99.9% of 401k investors, and, you know, just probably north of 90% of individual investors, are now going to end up being stuffed with, you know, 2% of their index in SpaceX stock, even though they don't necessarily want to buy it. And it's not a profitable company yet. It doesn't have sufficient public float and doesn't have any trading history.
1: Yeah.
2: And that feels kind of not great to me, because it's not allowing investors to make an informed decision about it. And it's not allowing the S&P 500, which I know everyone thinks the S&P 500 is just this, you know, index, and we always say, oh, like, it's passive. No, like, the S&P 500 is an active index. It just has very strict criteria for what gets in and then what would have to happen for something to move. So there's not a lot of movement in or out of it typically. But it's absolutely still an active process. It's just one that they manage in a very specific, very tight way. And my problem is just that, hey, if you're waiving all those things for this, you're kind of turning the general public into unwilling bag holders, because they don't have any way to escape it. Like, you're not going to just have, like, the proliferation of, like, S&P 500 x SpaceX ETFs that pop up and stuff like that. And so I don't love that, given the concentration that you're picking up in it. But I get that this is just, like, where we are now, and maybe I'm just you know, a hoity-toity, you know, old-school, get-off-my-lawn, that cloud is, you know, in my way, you know, person yelling. But I don't love that. I think, if you want to list your company and have it trade on public markets, great. But index inclusion, given how many of these things it misses, doesn't sit well with me.
1: Yeah, it's interesting to think about that, though, when you're buying an S&P 500 fund, it is a passive fund. It's an active process that is put together to assemble those companies. Standard & Poor's takes the time to establish these procedures. And the reason why that approach has been successful for investors is that Standard & Poor's has done a very good job of creating a slice of that is representative of the U.S. economy over its history. And that's why the proliferation of passive investing through Vanguard and other companies out there has become so prevalent. So there is a responsibility on their end, because they're guiding so many investors out there to try and keep their due diligence. And this does seem like bowing a little too quickly. Like, why not allow SpaceX to continue to trade and meet your traditional criteria? Why bend to them? I do tend to side with you a little bit on it. And then if people want exposure to it, there's plenty of other ETFs where you can buy.
2: Or you can just go buy SpaceX.
1: You can buy
2: SpaceX,
1: or you can buy a different ETF that captures it.
2: Like, if you want to make a market cap weighted portfolio of your own, great. Own the S&P 500, ETF or mutual fund. Sell 2% of it and go buy 2% of SpaceX if you want. But to have it just like stuffed in there with no publicly traded track record or profitability.
1: And limited liquidity, too. Like, that 5% outstanding share float is concerning.
2: And the reason why this matters, what happens when those lockups end and you see potentially volatility as a result of that? I want to touch on that more when we come back. Someone went and pulled a whole list of recent big IPOs, and I want to talk about just what we've seen from them in their first year of trading. So let's take a quick break, and we'll discuss that when we return.
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8: Don't miss Breaking Bread with Joe Pianedosi this Sunday morning at 9 a.m. right here on WTAG, when Joe's guest will be businessman, author, filmmaker, and playwright Tom McCann, as well as president and CEO of Mittman Communications, Bruce Mittman. 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
12: 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And on this day in 1969, Eric Carle released his beloved children's book, The Very Hungry Caterpillar, the classic children's story of a caterpillar that munched his way through a lot of food to become a beautiful butterfly. Today's question is, how many strawberries did the very hungry caterpillar eat? How many strawberries did the very hungry caterpillar eat? Be the third person who texts us at 617-362-1385 with the correct answer, and you'll win a Financial Exchange Show t-shirt. 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
13: I am so disappointed that I don't know that answer, because we have that book in my house, and I've definitely read it within the last couple months.
2: I have a pretty good sense of where it is, but my confidence level is like 48%. Let's see. What were we going to talk about here? Oh, that's IPOs. Right. IPOs. So, for those of you, we're talking about SpaceX. And one of the things that happens with every IPO is that insiders and current shareholders, like before the IPO, namely, you know, mostly employees of the company, they have lockup periods in which they are not allowed to sell their stock immediately. Those lockup periods generally range from anywhere from 90 to 365 days. 180 is a pretty common one. And what you do see is sometimes before the lockup expires in anticipation of it, sometimes after due to the selling from it, many IPOs go through significant first-year drawdowns. Mm-hmm. And this also typically happens without them being in any major index, because a lot of IPOs either aren't profitable or have questions and so on and so forth. So these drawdowns don't typically impact the major index because they're not in it. Paul, tell me if you've heard of any of these companies. Facebook?
13: Mm-hmm.
2: Yeah, they had a 54% drawdown in year one.
13: Remember that?
2: Twitter, now X, they had a 58% drawdown in year one. Alibaba, a lot of anticipation for that, 49% drawdown in year one. Block, formerly Square, 44% drawdown in year one. Spotify, there was a lot of hype about that one.
13: Mm-hmm.
2: Spotify had a 46% drawdown in year one. Lyft, the ride sharing company, 79% drawdown in year one. Zoom, 40% drawdown in year one. Uber, 68% drawdown in year one. This is not like over the course of the full year. This is the worst drawdown that they saw during that period. So it's not first year performance, mm-hmm. but I'm just saying, hey, what's the worst that we saw? One that's been in the news lately, Snowflake, that big move up recently,
13: yep.
2: 52% drawdown year one. Another darling of retail investors, Palantir, they went through a 53% drawdown in year one. DoorDash, who's absolutely cranking right now, 47% drawdown in year one. Airbnb, 39%. Coinbase, 57% drawdown in year one. Robinhood, 90% drawdown in year one. CoreWeave, who again, like retail darling now, they went through a 65% drawdown last year at one point. Mm-hmm. And ultimately, again, this is not where they finished their first year of trading. It's just, hey, from you know peak to trough, what's the worst drawdown they went through as part of trading in that year? My point is not that these companies are failures. If you look at a lot of the ones I had named, those stocks have actually done really well since going public.
13: Yeah. If you bought Meta or Facebook any time during that span, you did all right.
2: But my point is these are the ones that worked, and you still had to stomach that drawdown right. in order to get through it.
13: Right.
2: The ones that didn't work are the Blue Aprons that just went down and kept going down. It's the Beyond Meats that kept going down. It's the GoPros. It's, you know, like all those ones that aren't top of mind anymore. And so my point for IPO investors is I think a good frame of mind to go in with, if you're considering it, I'm not saying you should or shouldn't, is, hey, there's a pretty good chance that at some point in the first year, this thing's going to lose 50%.
13: Mm-hmm.
2: Am I comfortable riding with that?
13: Right, right.
2: And if the answer, and you got to be honest with yourself, because don't just be like, yeah, I believe. Be honest. If you put in $500 and it turns out to be $250, are you going to be like, oh, no, I can't believe this and hit the sell button? Or if you put in $500,000 and it turns out to be $250,000, you're going to say, oh, I can't believe this happened. I can't believe I got and hit the sell button. And it's not to say that it can't get worse. Like, maybe selling is the right thing because maybe SpaceX is more Beyond Meat than Palantir. But it's just something where I think you've got to expect significant drawdowns as part of an IPO just because so many of them go through it, usually at or around the expiration of that lockup period.
13: Yeah, SpaceX has got an interesting one where it's kind of staggered out with all these different benchmark times frame. But yes, point taken, absolutely, that can be selling pressure. However, the timing is structured from the lockup.
2: And look, it's not to say like SpaceX could lose 50 and then lose another 90%. Mm-hmm. SpaceX could lose 50 and then go up 400%. Like, I don't know. It might not lose 50.
13: It might rally right after the game, yeah.
2: Maybe it just rallies and keeps. I don't know. But understand the uncertainty that you're pricing in here. Quick break. Wall Street Watch and the Trivia Answer are next.
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23: 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She was rich and beautiful and loved by all who knew her. For decades, despite intense media scrutiny, police failed to make an arrest. In 2000, 25 years after Martha's murder, her one-time neighbor, Michael Skakel, was arrested. He'd been 15, like her, at the time of the crime. He was also a cousin of the Kennedys.
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23: 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I read the articles. Of course Michael Skakel killed his next-door neighbor Martha Moxley. He beat her to death with a golf club. I knew it. And if you followed the case like I did, I bet you knew it too. My name is Andrew Goldman. I've been a journalist for 30 years. I got involved in this case in 2015. But here's the thing. 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
12: 11:34, and there is quite a bit of red on the board right now. The Dow Jones is off by 0.8%, or 412 points. The S&P 500 is down 37 points, or 0.5%. The NASDAQ is down 0.7%, or 187 points. This is going on while oil is rising 1.74%. Brent crude is up a percent and a half, while gold is down over 1%, and silver is inching closer to down 3% on the day. Palo Alto Network stock is down 4.7%. Palo Alto posted stronger than expected revenue guidance for its current quarter and lifted its full year revenue guidance. The company also posted fiscal third quarter adjusted earnings of 85 cents per share on $3 billion in revenue, beating the earnings of 80 cents and $2.94 billion in revenue that analysts had expected. Marvell Technology stock is up 5.26%. This is coming a day after it's posted its best day ever, where it jumped 32%. Macy's shares are up 0.7% after it posted its strongest first quarter growth in 4 years. Revenue also came in above estimates at $4.68 billion compared to analysts' expectations of $4.61 billion. The company also hiked its full-year outlook. And finally, video game retailer GameStop is up 6.8% after it reported adjusted earnings of 30 cents per share in the first quarter. That was above analysts polled by FactSet's estimates of 16 in earnings per share. Revenue also rose 14% from a year ago. I am Ben Kitchen, and that was Wall Street Watch. Our trivia question today was, how many strawberries did the very hungry caterpillar eat? Well, he ate them on Thursday, so that would be 4. Today's winner is Tim in Shrewsbury. He will be taking home a Financial Exchange Show t-shirt. We play trivia every day here on the Financial Exchange. 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
2: Paul, we got a piece here in the Wall Street Journal. America's data center build-out is falling way behind schedule. Talk to me about this.
1: So there has been a significant amount of money from the big hyperscalers committed to building out data centers to meet all of the AI demands and computing demands that will come as part of this wave. And what they've run into is the unfortunate issues that you bump into when you're putting shovels into the ground in different places, is there's been a lot of backlash and just potential issues from a permitting perspective in getting access to actually getting these data centers built. JP Morgan did an analysis where they determined that 60% of data center capacity that was planned for 2027 isn't even yet under construction. So you've seen the likes of Google start to try and take measures a little bit into their own hands. You have this issue where you can go out and construct the data centers, but then also you need to get approval from grid operators and power companies in order to link your data center up to the grid system. There's just a lot of different hurdles that you can run into. And then the more recent one is, you've probably heard people listening on the show or just in their local community, there's just a lot of hesitancy and pushback on the idea of data centers being built in all various states across the country here. So you've got Google that said that they're going to look at, they had bought a power company at one point, and it seems like looking to take a more integrated approach where they would either have the energy just on premise, on site, to have gas turbines. XAI does this in Memphis. So just a fascinating, you know, issue that we're confronting with at this moment, that there is tremendous demand to build out these data centers, but some regulatory and permitting risks that you run into with this particular topic.
2: Folks, the Armstrong Advisory Group has a new guide available this month. It's titled Understanding Required Minimum Distributions, and there's been a whole bunch of changes that have taken place with RMDs in the last, I think, 10 years now, Paul? It makes me feel a little old to say that, but we've had, I think, 3 different sets of changes to RMDs that have happened over that time period. And you need to know what the rules are now, especially, let's say that you're someone who's taking your first RMD this year. First of all, congratulations. Second of all, I'm sorry. 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
2: So, occasionally companies get hacked, and sometimes you look at it and you're like, man, that was really sophisticated. I can't believe how they pulled that off. It's just wild that they were able to do that. Other times, you look at it, and you're like, hey, that's probably not something that should have happened, but, you know, was not, you know, a publicly available vulnerability. It was, again, a lot of hacks are just, you know, phishing attempts and stuff like that, and someone who, you know, voluntarily, accidentally gives away, you know, information they shouldn't, and then the system's compromised. Occasionally, you run into the dumbest possible answer for potential hacks.

0: this is a human issue associated with permissioning. It's no different from if you like emailed Meta's support and said, hey, can you change the email address to this and send me a code? If a dumb person sent you that, you wouldn't be like, well, we have to get rid of people. You'd be like, no, that person didn't do their job properly.
1: Right.
0: So I'm not saying Meta needs to get rid of their AI, but when you allow your AI access to stuff that it should not have permission to access, this kind of stupid stuff happens. And this was very, very stupid.
1: Yeah, they had a couple of accounts that they did effectively take over. The chief master sergeant of the Space Force's account, Sephora's account, and Barack Obama's White House account were three of the high-profile Instagram accounts that were taken over.
0: What's the common thread?
1: Why Sephora?
0: Wait, like, you're kind of looking at it, you're like, okay, fine, I understand.
1: Government leaders.
0: Government leaders, and then a makeup company. What are we really doing here? But I digress. Maybe they just needed, you know, a little eyeshadow or something. Who knows? Let's take a quick break, and when we return, we've got Stack Roulette.
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0: For the most part, there were young staffers there who were really, like, they were nice people and they were trying to start their careers. But the more senior people and the overall, and Dan Rather, and the overall ethos of that place took itself way too seriously. People were nasty to each other. People were jerks in the control room, jerks outside of the control room. And that was the, you know, the, by the way, that's CBS Evening News, everybody. So I had some real personal experience of this. And I came out of, Dan Rather, I think, was making $7 million a year in 2000 when I was working there. I just knew that because I was there and people talk about it, which would be like making $15 million a year now.
1: Oh, yeah.
0: And I just remember being like, you could replace him with 50 people tomorrow and nobody would even notice. And he's a jerk. And then the National Guard document story happened. Whoops.
1: Well, I mean, bad. I think that's the lesson of 60 Minutes is what they're trying to do is recognize that they're not going to forever have the great time slot right after the NFL. If you put 60 Minutes at 8 p.m. at night, nobody would watch it. And again, the benefit of getting that job and also having the opportunity to talk in that situation and being totally without knowledge for how replaceable you are is absolute perfection here to me.
0: Wasn't it a 60 Minutes? Was it Leslie Stahl who did the whole thing with Trump where she's like,
1: oh, yeah.
0: we can't say that, yeah, they sir, said that they spied on you.
1: They claimed that the overall Hunter Biden laptop was impossible to verify and it was all made up.
0: Yeah.
1: And he said, no, I mean, he's right. It's all there. It's all 100% accurate.
0: Just a propaganda outfit. By the way, God bless Barry Weiss. Good luck to you. Clean it up. She's going to try to make it worth watching. She's going to try to make it a place where they do interesting stories that people who want to know stuff about what's happening can go. Instead of smug lib propaganda for boomers who have been watching these clowns and have no interest in actually figuring out what's really going on in politics, in the world, and anything. You know, a bunch of libs. Anyway, I'm going to let you in on something. 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

0: Welcome back in, Clay and Buck. I know you were optimistic off the top, Buck, but this has been shared by Roxanne Hodge, who is called in with us yesterday. The official California election results page says it will take 37 days to count the votes in California right now. This is just utterly ridiculous on all fronts. And in the meantime, I was just telling Buck off air, there has been no movement since I woke up this morning in any tallies coming from California in both the mayor's race and also in the governor's race. Basically, the counting, at least the tally that I am seeing, has been effectively frozen for all morning into what is now the afternoon. I know it's, 11:25 or 10:25, I guess, in California right now. So I get that there is that it's still morning out there, but this is bonkers. And the longer this goes on, regardless of what your politics are, this is awful for trust in results in any way. And if I were Spencer Pratt or I was Steve Hilton, I mean, these guys are living in a sort of never-ending world of uncertainty as they try to figure out whether they're advancing into this new this runoff or not. And it may end up being very close. Maybe it doesn't matter as much when there's a 10 or 15 spread in what the outcome is, but likely for both Steve Hilton and advancing into the final two, and also for Spencer Pratt, this is going to be a relatively close race on both fronts, given how many people are running. I will say, and I think we had a talk back on this, but Katie Porter, remember her, Buck? She got 5% of the vote.
1: Yeah. She's just ready to throw a big vat of boiling hot potatoes at all the voters of California right now. Not a surprise. Very upset at them.
0: And nationwide, by the way, that's a reference if you forgot what Katie Porter did. Nationwide, this could matter because the overall House, as happened in 2022, is likely going to come down to what the results are in California. And we're not going to know who the head of the House is, like which party won the House potentially for a month, as everybody just kind of sits around and waits on California to slowly be able to tabulate all these results. It's unacceptable. And to me, it's also symptomatic, Buck, of the just utter collapse of California as a desirable place to live. They can't even count votes. They counted votes faster back in the 19th century than they are managing to do right now.
1: That would seem to be not fast enough.
0: Yes, and also a sign of things going in reverse in a very significant way, that we're taking longer to count now than we used to back over 100 years ago. Cozy Earth makes the most comfortable sheets and bedding I've ever experienced. 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
16: Here's something pretty disturbing I discovered while researching this podcast. This is what it actually says on the Los Angeles Police Department website. The site states that the Adult Missing Persons Unit investigates 3,200 cases a month, and 70% of those missing people are found or returned voluntarily within 2 or 3 days. It goes on to explain, and I quote here, "Since being a missing person is not a crime, police are given a very limited role while conducting these types of investigations." At the bottom of the webpage, it gets more disturbing. There's a section titled, "What if they never returned?" And here's the official police advice. In such situations, you may want to enlist the services of a private investigator to assist in your search. If you can't afford a PI, the police elaborate, quote, "Another option would be to contact the Salvation Army, which has a missing persons locator program." there is not a single sentence on the LAPD website that would lead a loved one of a missing person to have any faith that the police would properly investigate it. What the LAPD is basically saying is, if someone you love goes missing, don't overreact. They'll probably turn up, unless they don't, in which case you should get someone besides the police to look into it. All this is my way of saying, if the police took missing persons cases as seriously as they do, say, bank robberies, I wouldn't have had to do this podcast in the first place and end up chasing a violent criminal halfway around the country. I'm Neil Strauss, and you can hear the full story of To Live and Die in L.A.
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9: 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Next week on Netflix, Monday, the summer premiere of Sesame Street. Next Wednesday, the debut of the Netflix reality competition, Outlast the Jungle. 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Next Friday, the Netflix documentary Maternal Instinct, as well as the South African drama The Polygamist. 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Next Wednesday on Paramount Plus, the 5th season premiere of All the Queen's Men. Next Wednesday over on Amazon Prime Video, the start of the romance drama Every Year After. And next Friday on Hulu and Disney Plus, the 6th season summer debut of Celebrity Wheel of Fortune.
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1: Clay, I like all the positivity that you were starting us off
2: with
1: today.
2: It's loaded lines with my positivity, by the way. Yeah. We can get to some of these in the second half of the program.
0: Here we go. Charles in Palm Beach County, Florida. What's going on, Charles?
3: Yes. How are you doing today?
0: We're good.
2: We're great. Thanks for calling. Thank you for listening.
0: Yeah, you're on.
3: Okay. Basically, I called because I heard you talking about how people are complaining because of the gas, because of this, because of that. But I remember when my grandmother used to talk to us about what they went through in the 30s, where they had to really make sacrifices, when they had to go without. And they sacrificed and went through that period of time knowing that there was going to be something better on the other side. But now people feel like, you know, if it gets a little tight or whatever, they want to complain, but they want to say, well, we need to cut back. We need to manage our money better, work within our means. Hey, let's drive slower. Let's leave earlier. Let's make fewer trips. We can do things to adjust to the situation, knowing that this situation is not permanent. But now it seems like there's an attitude where nobody wants to make a sacrifice. Nobody don't want to persevere through anything difficult. We want easy street all the time. And the president can't make those changes. He has to make structural changes. Just like people talk about, well, fight about the tax. You can cut tax. That means that people who go invest and open up jobs and factories, everything can do that. And then there's more money in people's pocket. But they don't want to cut taxes because they want the government to grow or their business grow. I mean, the government to grow so that they can spend more money on nonprofit programs that really don't empower the people. It just keeps them enslaved to a system.
0: Charles, this is an incredibly wise call.
2: Nodding along with everything. Thank you, Charles. We're going to a break. I agree with, I co-sign on everything that Charles just said.
0: I'm sad we have to go to a break. I was going to let Charles just do the next segment.
2: Charles could say, look, when we come back, this is, I will take more of your calls. A lot of you want to weigh in. I also think Charles hit on something significant, and I'm going to kind of build on it a little bit more when we come back about what the culture is nowadays and how it's changed some. We can't imagine what it's like to live in a nation constantly under attack with bombs raining down every day, thankfully. But a lot of people in Israel, well, that's their reality. And for those of us out there that are Christians, for those of us that are Jews that are trying to make the world a better and safer place, that's exactly what the IFCJ does. It's an American-based organization, the Fellowship of Christians and Jews. 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You can help them. 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
11: 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We got this new thing. That was Napster. There were 27 billion transfers per month, song transfers.
10: Everything was completely upended, and Apple came along in 2003 and brought massive stability to this huge sea change. 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
11: The first legit on-demand streaming service was Rhapsody in 2001. Pandora came along in 2005. Spotify comes along. They changed the game. Pandora was still trying to be kind of like radio in a way. 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But these royalties, Tidal pays the most at 1.3 cents. Apple's 0.7, YouTube Music 0.7. Spotify pays 0.4 cents per stream, same as Amazon, and then Pandora's down to 0.1. 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
11: We're talking about peacocks.
10: A peacock is specifically the male. The peahen is the female. They are not native to the United States, although they thrive in coastal, warmish areas.
11: So when you see that thing fully displayed, when that peacock wants to have a little good time with a peahen, that thing may go 5 to 7 feet in every direction.
10: That's the whole point of those feathers. Again, the peacocks will use it to try to ward off or intimidate trespassers in their territory, but for the most part, the whole thing is to impress the peahens.
11: And they will shake those feathers, and the shaking isn't just like, hey, look how pretty. Mm-hmm. Science has discovered semi-recently those vibrations are in lockstep with the peafowl's head feathers that they used to think were just for show, but now they realize they vibrate at the same intensity and that they can actually, you know, sort of feel when those tail feathers are vibrating in their direction through their head feathers.
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0: Closing up shop today on Clay and Buck. And Clay, you actually were the one leading the charge on this, so I'll let you. But before that, I just want to say thank you to the Normally podcast. Carol Markowitz and Mary Catherine Hamm, they co-host that show on the Clay and Buck Podcast Network. They threw that party for me in D.C. yesterday. It was a great time. We had Dr. Oz show up. We had Andrew Giuliani. We had Gorka. We had all kinds of fun folks in the mix. And, yeah, man, it was great. It was great. Clay, take it away.
1: Yes. So we're still waiting to see what the results are going to be in California, unfortunately. But we do have the results from Iowa, and there was a bit of an upset as Zach Lane has beaten Randy Feenstra. Zach Lane is going to be the Iowa nominee for the Republican Party to be the next governor of Iowa. And I saw this circulating now that Zach Lane has won the primary, very close race in Iowa. He challenged Barack Obama back in 2009 about Obamacare. This is going viral. He also is a big fan of Rush Limbaugh. We need to get him on the radio program, but I thought you guys would enjoy this. We have broken it up into two parts. This is back in 2009. Listen.
2: This is from Grand Junction, Colorado on Saturday. Obama and a town hall meeting. Zach Lane.
3: I'd love to have a debate just all out anytime, Oxford style, if you'd like. I understand how I'm willing to do that. But my question is this. We all know the best way to reduce prices in this economy is to increase competition. How in the world can a private corporation providing insurance compete with an entity that does not have to worry about making a profit, does not have to pay local property taxes? They do not have to, they're not subject to local regulations. How can a company compete with that? And I'm not looking for anything. I don't want generalities. I don't want philosophical arguments. I'm just asking a question.
2: This kid is amazing, and there's no question in my mind this kid listens to this program. In fact, well, no, not really. And there's a New York Times column today, Ross Douted. And he just point blank says that these town hall meetings are filled with Limbaugh listeners. How does a private entity compete with a company that doesn't have to make a profit? The government? Stop talking generalities and philosophical arguments. This kid.
3: My name's Zach Lane.
2: This student challenges the president to a debate. Then with one simple question that Obama can't answer, nukes the entire foundation of Obamacare.
1: I thought this was awesome. We have a second part of the clip, but that is Rush Limbaugh giving a shout out in 2009 to the current nominee to be the next governor of Iowa on behalf of the Republican Party. That's pretty cool, right? This is going viral. Here's the second part. I think this is Obama responding to Zach Lane's question again. Zach Lane, back in the day, going at it with Obama over Obamacare. Listen.
2: Listen to this answer.
4: It is true that there are certain costs associated with a private business that a government would not have to worry about. You mentioned a couple of them. It's conceivable that a private entity that's having to pay a certain interest rate for their money would be really undermined if the government is able to get money much cheaper, implicitly because Uncle Sam backs this operation. I think there are ways that we can address those competitive issues. And you're absolutely right. If they're not entirely addressed, then that raises a set of legitimate problems.
2: Well, but here you have a rambling answer, and Obama just agreed with the student and explained why the centerpiece of his plan, the public option, won't work. Because he can print money. He didn't say that. But when he says, well, Uncle Sam, get money much cheaper implicitly because Uncle Sam back, print it. It's our tax people. Just go out and take it from people. Private insurance companies can't do that. So this student gets Obama to admit that his whole plan won't work, as he himself said. This kid is amazing.
1: What a perfect circle here. Now, yeah. Zach Lane, congratulations, the Iowa Republican nominee to be the next governor of the state of Iowa. And I would imagine we need to get him on the program. But I would imagine that anyone listening to us right now in Iowa is pretty gung-ho about going to vote for this guy. And certainly major salute from us on behalf of Rush and this program to taking people back to 2009. And now it's come full circle.
5: That's good. I like how we brought it all full circle at the end. You know what I'm saying? There's some balance to that. There's some synchronicity, you could say.
0: That's how we
1: going to watch. You going to watch your Knicks tonight? Are they going to win against the Spurs?
0: The Knicks in six, my friends. The Knicks in six.
6: Speaking truth and having fun. Clay Travis and Buck Sexton.
1: When was the last time you read the words that created the United States of America? 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
15: Change is coming to California. I'm Lisa Brady, Fox News. That message repeated a short time ago by Steve Hilton as the Republican holds a narrow lead in the California governor's race over Democrat Javier Becerra. The top two of more than 60 candidates will advance to November.
16: We're going to fight for you. We're going to fight for change, and we won't let you down.
15: Hilton also just announcing his team is studying expanded tax cuts after initially proposing no state income tax on the first $100,000 of income. Hilton has about a 2% lead over Becerra so far, with less than 60% of the expected vote in. The race for L.A. mayor will head to a runoff after no one got more than 50% of the vote. Democratic Mayor Karen Bass has the lead, with Republican Spencer Pratt in second place, as that count also continues. Israel and Lebanon holding more talks in Washington as fighting continues between Israel and Iran-backed Hezbollah in Lebanon.
17: We are hopeful that we can create a paradigm in which Lebanon's government and Israel can work together to disarm Hezbollah and allow the people of Lebanon to reclaim its country. But it's complex.
15: Secretary of State Marco Rubio spending a second day on Capitol Hill reassuring lawmakers about the Iran strategy during hearings on the State Department budget. This as President Trump tells the New York Post's Pod Force One podcast.
18: We don't need boots on the ground now. Well, we did it. You know, we wiped out much of their military with just bombing. We didn't put anybody on the ground. You don't want to do that. You're so far away. You don't want to do that if you can avoid it.
15: He also denies that Iran has stopped communicating over the fighting in Lebanon. This as a ceasefire between the U.S. and Iran was tested again overnight, with the U.S. downing Iranian drones aimed at U.S. forces and other regional sites. Kuwait shutting down its main airport temporarily after Iranian drones and missiles damaged a passenger terminal, killing one person. 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
15: A letter from Canada to the U.S. and Mexico pushing for renewal of a North American trade deal.
22: Canada's U.S. Trade Minister Dominic LeBlanc said in his letters the USMCA is highly beneficial to them, Mexico, and the U.S. Marcelo Ebrard, Mexico's economic minister, said they would like to see a 16-year extension of the trade agreement. U.S. Trade Representative Jamison Greer said the three countries will meet in July to seek a consensus on an extension. If that doesn't come, the U.S. could give 6 months' notice before pulling out of the USMCA. This comes as President Trump has repeated his desire to make Canada America's 51st state. That has made Canadians angry enough to cancel trips across the northern border. Grinnell Scott, Fox News.
15: Meantime, more broadly, President Trump moving this week to lower tariffs on some steel, aluminum, and copper imports, also extending a lower rate on farming equipment to other equipment. The Trump administration is offering federal funds to cities that improve their crime rates.
23: The Justice Department is offering nearly $300 million in federal funding for cities that implement innovative and comprehensive strategies to reduce crime. A release from the DOJ says 2 to 4 cities will be selected as part of the Model Cities Initiative. Acting Attorney General Todd Blanche says the message is that the administration will help those who help make America safe again. Applications must include a whole-of-city approach with input from mayors, sheriffs, county prosecutors, and other law enforcement officials. At the White House, Jared Halpern, Fox News.
15: An hour to the close on Wall Street, a deepening sell-off after those escalating tensions with Iran overnight. Right now, the Dow is down 467 points. The S&P and the NASDAQ also retreating from record highs as oil prices spike back over $96 a barrel. And Lisa Brady, this is Fox News.
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21: 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Beautiful Wednesday afternoon. Plenty for us to dive into here, including, well, still can't believe the new House bill that would completely limit the scope of the audit, take away any lawfare. If you missed the news last night, we'll break it all down, what Ron Mariano and company are trying to do this afternoon. This coming at the same time where we may also see a new bill that will allow rent control across the state before people even get to vote on it in November. Tell me again how we shouldn't have kings and queens, though, Massachusetts. We got another woke judge ignoring a local prosecutor, deciding to let this convicted creep walk out of the court for a 2-week window to what they say, quote, sort out family and housing issues. And, well, what do you know? No one knows where this guy is today. Yeah, this is why we can't have these woke judges. Spent
0: Spencer Pratt may have just pulled off what everyone said was impossible, and actually gives me a bit of hope here in Massachusetts for November's election. Speaking of November's election, our own Governor Healey has officially endorsed Graham Blattner. Of course she has. Scott Pelley went and got himself canned from 60 Minutes. We got a local idiot of the day. You can't just tell police you got carjacked after leading them on a high-speed pursuit. Plus, the DOJ officially announcing they plan to appeal the dismissal of the lawsuit over the state of Massachusetts voter data. So, plenty to dive into here this afternoon. Open phone lines as well, 508-755-0058. But where I do want to start is with the bill announced by House Democrats last night that we were told by State Auditor Diana DeZoga. Now, if you missed it, about 5 o'clock, the auditor released a video on her X account warning us that House Democrats unveiled legislation that would essentially just redefine the audit and how it's carried out here in Massachusetts. This bill, H-5469, is scheduled for a vote this afternoon. No public hearing, no bringing it to the auditor, no nothing. Decide on Tuesday. We're going to put forth this bill and then go vote on it on Wednesday. And of course, the Speaker of the House and his fellow House members are pitching this as some sort of transparency package that the people of Massachusetts are going to be happy with. But this proposed bill is just throwing away the 72% of people here in Massachusetts who voted for this audit and just trampling on the people's rights, the constitutional rights, the fact that we voted for this audit, and then now the House just thinks they can limit the scope of it. What this bill would do would amend Chapter 11, which governs the auditor's office, as well as create a new section specifically defining the scopes of the audit of the legislator. So rather than the, you know, broad authority that we should have when it comes to this audit, it would be limited to 4 categories of administrative functions: legislative budgets, legislative audits, expenditures of appropriated funds, as well as monetary settlement agreements involving legislative employees or members. And that's not at all what the people voted on back in 2024, because the 2024 audit law says that the auditor shall audit the accounts, programs, activities, and functions directly related to the legislator, and further states that the auditor's office shall have access to such accounts at reasonable times, and the department may require the production of books, documents, vouchers, and other records relating to any matter within the scope of an audit conducted under this section or Section 13, except tax returns. And that would be for basically ever, but with this new House bill, it would limit the records dating back to fiscal year 2021. So only a few years, it would limit it within this broad scope of things that the auditor could actually look at. And the other thing that this House bill would do would remove the court's ability to get involved in this, that there would be no jurisdiction of the courts to compel further records. Essentially, the House is trying to play judge, jury, and executioner when it comes to the audit, taking away the SJC in the future that would, as we know, probably demand that the House comply with the voter here in Massachusetts. And just absolutely incredible that the will of the people is just they're going this far to try to deny it, that the fact that they don't tell me this wasn't discussed Saturday at the Democrat convention that took place here in Worcester, that all of a sudden, lo and behold, just a day and a half later, we get word that the House is planning on putting forth this bill on Wednesday, voting for it, sending it off to the Senate. That could be the one saving grace in this, the fact that the Senate's already handed over some records, but not all. Ugly going on right now in Massachusetts, and the fact that the House leaders continue to defend this and tell us that this is all under the scope of some transparency, and asked why the bill would bar courts from resolving disputes between the auditor and lawmakers. House Speaker Ron Mariano said it's another branch of government. The separation of powers is the issue for us. And they don't like the fact that there is a separation of powers and that the auditor has her own things that she can do when it comes to the legislator, and they like to be able to oversee themselves. Well, I'm sorry, that's not what the people in Massachusetts voted for. And considering just a few short weeks ago, the SJC expressed interest in using the court to settle the constitutionality question. Well, the House today is trying to take that equation out of it. And The House can pass this bill. As I say, can't become law until the Senate ultimately approved. When asked about it yesterday, Cindy Friedman said, I didn't even know what's in it. I'm surprised, wasn't expecting this. So this is coming out of the blue, even for state senators here in Massachusetts. And in pursuing the new law, Mariano said the House viewed a legislative resolution as insufficient to resolve the broader dispute. No, the dispute comes from people like Mariano continuing to fight for the full scope of the audit here in Massachusetts. And he says, amongst the leadership team, we decided that this was a good opportunity to work on the two issues that were on our docket that involved transparency, because the legislation's second major component deals with public records here in Massachusetts. And the proposal wouldn't subject the legislature to the state's existing public records law, Chapter 66. Instead, it would create this separate statute establishing a separate legislative records request process, and then defining 17 categories of records that would then be public. But small issue with that. Those categories include legislation, resolutions, amendments, summaries, fiscal notes, committee votes, committee electronic poll results, finalized leadership assignments, calendars, journals, enacted laws, legislative manuals, financial records submitted to the comptroller, written conflicts of interest disclosures under Chapter 268A, as well as other finalized legislative documents. One problem is that the vast majority of those records are already publicly available today. So it adds no further transparency to what we see out of the House. And ask what records on the list are not already public, House leaders couldn't name any, because again, they are already public. And Common Cause Massachusetts, which was, I guess, one of the local organizations that teamed up with the House in order to try to ram this bill through, they said they're Executive Director Jeff Foster asked about this and how all of this is already public. And he said this is true, but now they're just not going to be offered at the good grace of the legislator through their rules, but instead is now going to be enshrined into state law, as if that's going to make anybody feel better, that what was already available without a law is now going to be available with a law. And that's supposed to be good enough when it comes to the overall scope of the audit here in Massachusetts. Just insane. And luckily, as I say, we got word of this from the auditor last night, because if not, there wasn't even a lot of outlets that were reporting on this until today. The fact that the of a sudden the House just kind of put forth this bill and then planned to take up the bill. I've been keeping an eye on kind of refreshing social media and stuff throughout the afternoon. I haven't seen any results of a vote yet. But as I say, the fact that this is being pushed through the way it is coming out of the convention, you would assume that Speaker of the House Ron Mariano knows he ultimately has the votes he needs to get this through the House. Let's be honest, there isn't a Democrat in this state that has really pushed for the audit besides the auditor, Diana DeSoglio. And this may be a wake-up call. I've seen a lot of people commenting to her over the past 24 hours of is this going to be enough of a wake-up call for her to realize just how damaging the Democrat Party is here in Massachusetts. And even a couple other liberals I've seen on social media, none too pleased with this bill. So a lot of concern here in Massachusetts, the fact that the will of the people, the fact that 72% of voters originally voted on one thing, and now we're trying to have this bait and switch put forth by the legislator. The original ballot question was clear. It was passed overwhelmingly. Massachusetts voters didn't ask for this negotiated audit. We didn't ask for the legislator to define its own terms of what could and couldn't be audited. The people approved an independent audit of the legislator. And unfortunately, we sit here and closing in on 2 years later, and we are still waiting for that audit. And the response from Beacon Hill has been to fight tooth and nail. When they finally realize that they're not going to win that fight, they've tried to narrow the scope of what can be examined. They've tried to take the courts out of it so that any in the future, the courts can't push them to actually following through the will of the people. And who has ever heard of an independent audit in which the people get an audited to get to define the scope of said audit? Only in Massachusetts can that be expected. And as we hear from Mary Mariano, this is all being done in the name of transparency? Let's close the scope of the audit. Let's define exactly what can and can't be done. And we're doing so all in the guise of transparency? No, the legislator shouldn't be the one defining the law that 72% of voters already passed just because it's become inconvenient to them, the fact that this is still ongoing a year and a half later and seemingly not going away. And if anything, we're only getting closer and closer to being able to get some of the answers to the audit question that we've been waiting for. That SJC ruling last month was a big one, knowing that the SJC was waiting to take up the rest of the issues. The Speaker of the House seen the writing in the wall, and now, as I say, trying to get out in front and do away with the will of the people here in Massachusetts. So try calling up the Democrats in your House Senate, in your House seats, in your districts. You may get somewhere. I've seen a lot of people today on social media saying they've sent emails, many of which have said they haven't gotten any response in return. So it will be interesting to see when the House vote ultimately does come this afternoon, where Democrats in this state ultimately fall, and whether or not they're actually going to answer for what they're trying to do here in the state. That's going to be the interesting part here over the next 24, 48 hours or so. But turns out not the only way that they're trying to go around the will of the people here in Massachusetts. We know that in November there was supposed to be a rent control ballot question coming up. And unfortunately, they're trying to push it through with a legislative part long before November and long before the people of Massachusetts have their...
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0: currently posting Facebook as the House is debating the bill right now that would limit the scope of the audit. She says, let's see, 20 minutes ago, Haverhill's Andy Varga is speaking on the House floor right now for the Speaker's bill, which blocks the 72% audit and subject Maura Healey, but not his office, to the public records law. I want to be the first to congratulate Representative Vargas on his upcoming promotion in the House of Representatives. Let's see, Representative Tara Hong of Lowell is up on the House floor speaking against the 72% audit right now in favor of Mr. Speaker's bill to control audits completely and nullify entirely my office's ability to control an audit. Rep. Hong also deleted his video previously endorsing this audit, where he stated he fully supported it while campaigning for this seat. Times change quickly. Yeah, unfortunately, times do appear to be changing here in Massachusetts as the House appears to be trying to pull a fast one over the 72% of people who voted for the audit here in Massachusetts. So as those updates come in here throughout the afternoon, we will continue to share them with you as we await the House vote when it comes to limiting the scope of the audit. If those first two are any indication, well, not exactly going well for the people here this afternoon. But not the only potential legislation we need to keep an eye on here in Massachusetts. We know that in the November, or potentially on the November ballot, there is going to be a rent control question. They're still actively collecting signatures for all of the ballot questions. But we also know that there's many lawmakers here in the state who have looked at the potential ballot question being statewide and realized that it's not exactly popular. The fact that it was tried back in the late 80s, early 90s, ultimately was done away with back in 1994. So they've asked the organizers of the question to try to find some sort of a middle ground when it comes to a potential legislative bill. And it appears that the pro rent control Keep Massachusetts Home Coalition, the one that is backing this question, may have actually found something. Over the weekend, they circulated a proposal that would allow individual cities and towns to opt into a slightly more lenient rent control policy than what we see on the ballot measures. It would limit rent increases to no more than 10% per year, only in cities and towns that opt in. And they say that this would be suitable as long as the legislative were to be passed by July 1st. So another bill that would basically just be rammed through the House here in Massachusetts over the next month. Because, again, no legislators are even in on this meeting. But the ballot question, the initiative, this is what they were told to do. So this could be the next bill that we have to keep an eye on, because the Senate has indicated openness to considering compromises on both the rent control measure and another that would change some of the state zoning to make starter home construction easier. So they're kind of all in on this rent control question. The House hasn't said much when it comes to the ballot question, but considering what they're doing today to limit the scope of the people, it wouldn't surprise me if they were in favor of it either. Now, we know that Governor Healey is a no on the ballot initiative. I haven't seen any thing where she's pro or for any sort of legislation. But I do know that Boston Mayor Michelle Wu this afternoon threw her support behind the potential rent control legislation. She was one of the few in the state who has actively been championing for the bill here in Massachusetts. But at the end of the day, is maybe a scaled back version, but it's still going to hurt landlords and renters across the state. That, as much as I say, it bit less than what we could potentially see from the ballot measure that would be across the state, and it would still limit it to individual cities and towns, so it wouldn't be a statewide referendum or something like that. There is still a concern within those communities that ultimately, for the same reasons it's no good statewide, it would still wouldn't be good within the individual cities. Now, the one hope potentially we have here locally is that our own Mayor Joe Petty has actively come out against it multiple times. Even we talked about the op-ed he wrote in the Telegram a few weeks ago, in which we actually praised the mayor for his views when it comes to the rent control question and agreed with much of what he had to say. So that may be the one saving grace here locally, but there will still be other communities, specifically places like Boston, that where if this legislation were to go through before it gets voted on by the people, then we'll see that in a few communities across the state. So Once again, just usurping the will of the people here in Massachusetts. These are the same people who have consistently over the past year and a half showed up at these No Kings rallies and demanded that President Trump is acting like some sort of a dictator and authoritarian, all while at the same time continuing to just ignore the will of the people here in Massachusetts. Two different examples of it potentially here in two major issues that the people of the state have weighed in on or would like to weigh in on when it comes to the ballot question that the legislature ultimately is deciding that they know best for the people here in Massachusetts. But going to get to our next time out here at the bottom of the hour. We'll get into your news, traffic, weather together. Coming up on the other side, got another update on the Rutland fireworks fiasco in terms of the money not being returned that was donated to go towards the 4th of July festivities. Going to get into the latest woke judge here in Massachusetts that decided it'd be a good idea to convict a convicted felon out for a couple of weeks before going to jail. And now, well, nobody knows where he is. Of course,
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Massachusetts getting ready to enter a bit of a heat wave. String of 90-degree days to close out the rest of the week. Thursday, Friday, going to be outright sweltering, highs in the low 90s. Saturday, well, another round in the 90s, but finally going to break Saturday night. Expecting a little bit of rain Saturday night into Sunday morning. But then Sunday looks absolutely gorgeous. Mid-70s, low 80s on Sunday. So, as I say, heading into a string of decent weather here in central Massachusetts. Unfortunately, though, as we head towards the 4th of July festivities, as we've talked about a few times recently, it's not going to be taking place in the town of Rutland. And one of the big contentious points that people are upset with is Rutland announcing that they did not plan to return any of the donations, that they plan to carry over said money to future 4th of July festivities. And it turns out that they misspoke again on this. So not the first time that the town seemed to have misspoken when it comes to this whole just fiasco. But I guess it's a state law that they can't refund the donations they received because the money was designated for a specific purpose. And that specific purpose is the 4th of July events, not just the fireworks, not just the parade, but all of the events. And to create a reimbursement is an expense outside of what that money was given for. So according to a state law, that they're not able to give that money back. So they misphrased that as well. And unlike a nonprofit, a municipality is a different being. So when it comes to Sheriff Lou offering up his services, that's an interesting point because Town Administrator Sheila Deep says, I will note this is not about him, just some irony that he's offering the services of the state-funded sheriff's office when, of course, the structural deficit that we have is because of a lack of funding on the education side. Now, it's not just on the education side. It's overall. But it's not the sheriff's fault that they're on a separate budgetary process than the individual cities and towns. So, and as we've talked about last week, as we learned, it's nothing new to have outside police forces in the town of Rutland. It just appears to be the sticking point of the police chief not to allow others into the town after firing individual officers due to the budget constraints going on in the town. So, as I say, not returning the money, not because they don't want to do the accounting. That's what I said. Do the accounting. Figure it out. But I guess due to a state law, they can't bring back the money. So, that's the latest when it comes to the town of Rutland. Really exploded into a national story, and it's sad that it's not taking place, especially considering the 250th anniversary, but as I say, that's kind of where we're at. And in a way, I can still understand the budgetary concerns. As we've said time and time again, the number one fault in this deserves to be placed at the feet of the state due to the lack of rural aid, due to the lack of aid that we've seen grow in recent years. But at the end of the day, this was still something that probably could have done in the town of Rutland, but between politics and whatnot, we're ultimately not going to have this. So there is your update on Rutland. On to woke judges here in Massachusetts, which unfortunately seems to be a constant reminder of what's taking place in the judicial system here across the state, that considering the high-profile case of Tyler Brown, the Cambridge Memorial Drive shooter, in the case of Judge Janet Sanders, who decided to allow this multi-time felon out after 5 years, despite shooting at Boston police, just despite even a easy on crime prosecutor like Rachel Rollins had said, this individual needs to see 10 plus years. He needs to be locked away. He is a danger to society. But despite that, the judge in that case decided to release him back out onto the streets. And well, unfortunately, we have another one of those judges to talk about, because this judge let a convicted predator walk out of the courtroom with his passport, no GPS monitor, on a 2-week window to sort out any of his family and housing issues. And then he was supposed to report to jail. Well, guess what? He never reported to jail, and the state doesn't know where he is. But this Haitian national came to the United States in 2010, pled guilty back May 19th to taking a nude photograph of a Lyft passenger. She was a Northeastern senior who had passed out in his back seat after a night out. For that, he was sentenced to a year in jail. He was supposed to surrender yesterday to start serving that sentence. Instead,
no-showed. Warren is now out for his arrest. But as I say, the state doesn't know where he is. And once again, prosecutors in this case objected to the request for the two-week delay between his guilty plea and the start of this sentence. They told the court that the survivor had already been re-victimized for more than 2 years as this case has continued to drag on. And yet, despite that, the judge decided to grant this delay anyways. And this animal was allowed to walk out of court without a GPS monitor, without surrendering his passport, despite the fact that, as I say, a Haitian national, meaning he's free to travel anywhere. He could be back in Haiti right now, and we wouldn't know. All we know is he chose not to show up Tuesday morning to his jail sentence. And this all stems from 2024, when this Northeastern University senior called a Lyft to get her home after a night out. Next thing she remembers was waking up at home, bruised, naked, reported the assault to police. Now, this individual was initially charged with rape, indecent assault, and battery, as well as photographing an unsuspecting person in the nude. And the Suffolk County District Attorney's Office dropped the rape and sexual assault charges, citing what they describe as a loophole in Massachusetts law. Of course there is, but in order to convict someone for sex with an incapacitated person, prosecutors must prove the defendant knew or should have known the victim was too incapacitated to consent. And that bar in this case was deemed too high to clear. So that's how he ended up getting charged with the full extent of his crimes, which left the single remaining conviction leading to the nude photo charge, which was just a measly one-year sentence. And as I say, this judge decides to let him out on a two-week reprieve, a little two-week vacation. No GPS monitoring, no handing over his documents, just, we'll take your word for it. I know you're a convicted criminal here, but we'll take your word that you're going to show up and do your time in 2 weeks. And, well, he didn't. Last time he was seen was leaving court on May 19th, as I say, left with his passport, could be literally anywhere in the world at this point. And whether or not Massachusetts law enforcement catches up with him or is already gone is the question that's kind of on everybody's mind. So just another example of what goes wrong with some of these woke judges. And unfortunately, it is the public that is most unsafe in this. The fact that we have this individual already convicted of this crime back out on the streets, who does that make safer? So just absolutely incredible that despite all of these high profile cases in recent months involving some of these woke judges, that they still continue to just have this revolving judicial system here in Massachusetts. And how long until, what's the hope for this victim now that there's actually going to be some

0: released him in that case pending further investigation. And what do you know, just a few days later, we see this husband and father of four in Milwaukee beaten to death by an individual that, as I say, should have been locked out, had a lengthy rap sheet to go along with it. So I read one thing on social media. They looked up his records, and six-time repeat offender. So obviously, this is a choice time and time again by Democrats across the country that they continue to make, that they choose to release these violent criminals back into our communities. And unfortunately, there's no regard for the safety of the people, of the law-abiding citizens. And we see here, again, just a regular guy, a man trying to provide for his family, and because of that, unfortunately, he's lost his life, and it's another individual that had some of these soft-on-crime individuals actually taken seriously. Well, he would have been locked up and not available out on the streets to be able to attack these individuals. So just sad yet true that what we continue to see from many of these blue jurisdictions, including our own here in Massachusetts. But let's see here. No updates from the auditor. No updates on any votes being taken in the House as of yet. Still waiting on the House. Still waiting to see who's for and against this potential limiting the scope of the audit here in Massachusetts. But while we wait for that, let's get to our next time out here this afternoon. Coming up on the other side, going to talk about Uxbridge High School being under investigation, a bunch of teachers being diagnosed with breast cancer. What exactly is the concern?
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9: Looks pretty damn good for 58 years old. Welcome back, everyone. Danny Ferrentino Show. And yes, 90s musician. What I want to call him, rapper. We'll call him musician. Vanilla Ice back in the news, set to perform at the America Freedom 250 concert, and has taken a lot of grief from the left over why, how dare he perform for President Trump and yada yada. Well, currently speaking on Fox News as we said, as we speak, and as I said, looking pretty damn good for 58 years old. I just looked up how old he was, and surprisingly, looking pretty damn good considering most of the that generation is either dead or decrepit at this point. So say what you will about the man, not looking too bad for nearly 60 years old. But we are keeping an eye on the House audit bill, H-5469. Not going to have time now, but coming up after the top of the hour, there is a group here in Massachusetts called the 72%. Now, I think you can understand where that came from. 72% of voters ultimately approved this audit here in Massachusetts. Well, they put out a big, long post on X breaking down some of the red flags of exactly what's in this bill. So I want to share that with you here coming up after the top of the hour. So stick around if you're still unaware of what the House is trying to pull off here this afternoon. Just absolutely incredible how much the will of the people is trying to be ignored here in Massachusetts. And we'll explain, as I say, coming up after the top of the hour. But Uxbridge High School, currently under investigation. They say several teachers have now been diagnosed with either breast cancer or precancerous conditions. So, in turn, the State Department of Public Health is going to visit the school tomorrow to conduct a series of air quality tests to determine whether the multiple cases are potentially connected. Superintendent David Lundberg, Principal Michael Rubin alerted family staff on Monday of the news after the graduation over the weekend, saying, "We are writing to inform you about a concern we are investigating at Uxbridge High School, the fact several female teachers have been diagnosed with breast cancer or precancerous conditions over the past few years. It is, of course, possible these multiple cases are not connected to one another, but out of abundance of caution, we are looking into any environmental factors at the school that may be a factor in their diagnosis." And this school was built back in 2012, so it could still be something, but not as though, you know, a lot of the older schools usually is where you have have more concern if something like this happened. But Uxbridge School later say they notified Department of Health and the local health board as soon as they became aware of the cases, basically looking for what's the best way to proceed here. The fact that there are this number of teachers who either have breast cancer or precancerous signs, things like that. And they say that the water has been ruled out as a risk factor. They did thorough testing there, but they are going to assess the school's interior and exterior to ensure that there are no issues with the infrastructure that will present risks. That includes things like the electrical, the plumbing, the mechanical, the HVAC, and the indoor and outdoor air quality at the school. So, scary stuff, and obviously could just be one giant coincidence. It could be something that's ultimately causing this, but obviously until you actually do the testing, you're not going to know. Obviously, my brain went to the ongoing situation out at Newton Wellesley Hospital, in which you may remember the maternity ward. There was a bunch of the nurses who unfortunately have come down with brain tumors in recent years. They're doing the investigation into that so far. Haven't seen any updates to see it show that there is some sort of connection between those cases. Did a little bit of research this morning. I did find that this isn't the first school across the country to undergo this type of testing after the number of teachers ultimately came down with cancer. I did see that. Let's see. Iowa, there was a high school back in 2022 that they did an investigation after six teachers came down with cancer. Missouri Elementary School last year after the same thing with six people. And then I also found a story from North Providence back in 2017. Same thing, multiple teachers in which then they did investigations. All three of those cases at the end of the day, they did come back and find that there was no connection, that it just ended up happening to be some sort of a, I don't want to say coincidence, but I guess coincidence, the fact that all of these teachers were unfortunately fighting through the same type of cancer. So outside factors is kind of what was come to be the determining factor in those cases. So not saying that's ultimately what's going to happen here in Uxbridge. Obviously, as I say, you don't know until you complete the investigations. And obviously, bit of a scary time for everyone involved at the school that's spent time there. If there is this connection that's kind of been unknown, then obviously moving forward, there's going to be a lot of concern for a lot of people. So let's just hope that, as I say, everything comes back clean on all of the testing that is set to be completed as of Thursday. So, yeah, that's that. So let's get to our next time out here at the top of the hour. As I say, coming up on the other side, we're going to keep an eye on the House vote over Bill H-5469, the one that would limit the scope of the audit here in Massachusetts, the one that would take away the potential courts weighing in on what can and can't be audited. We'll get into some of the dirty little details in that. I also want to dive into the results of the primaries out there in California last night, both the gubernatorial and the L.A. mayor's race, giving me a bit of hope here in Massachusetts as we head into election season. Going to dive into Governor Maura Healey officially endorsing Graham Plattner. And the reason that she did so is just so dirty and disgusting, but it just further goes to show you that Democrats crave nothing else besides power, and even a person like Governor Maura Healey putting that on full display yesterday. So we'll dive into that next hour. Scott Pelley getting himself fired from CBS, we can dive into that. We got your idiots of the day. We got a local idiot decided to tell the police that he got carjacked. Turns out that he was the one leading police on a high-speed pursuit. Yeah, we'll get into that story. And oh, Joe Biden decided to crash Biden's interview with Whoopi Goldberg and just offered up just one of the most cringeworthy moments I've ever seen. So stick around, plenty more to get into.
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14: A familiar debate returns on Capitol Hill. Elisa Brady, Fox News, as the head of Homeland Security faces lawmakers for a second day, with Democrats focusing in part on a migrant detention center in New Jersey, where protests have turned into violent confrontations. Mississippi Congressman Benny Thompson.
15: Detainees at Delaney Hall Detention Facility have been living in squalid conditions and have been beaten and pepper sprayed by guards. DHS responded by attacking protesters and defending inhumane conditions.
14: DHS Secretary Mark Wayne Mullen denies allegations of mistreatment and says federal agents are enforcing the law.
16: I have no problem with people peacefully protesting. I believe in our First Amendment. Peacefully. Delaney Hall, I've had officers bit, hit, scratched. We had one get threatened they were going to kill him and his family. That's peaceful.
14: Mullen also pointed to recent state inspections at Delaney Hall, but the city of Newark and the state are suing for greater access. State media is claiming Iran targeted a U.S. military ship approaching territorial waters in the Gulf of Oman. CENTCOM denies that, also denying a claim that damage to Kuwait's main airport was from a U.S. missile interceptor after Iran launched attacks in the region overnight. A more than 15-hour standoff ending during pre-dawn hours in California when an FBI-led team stormed the building in downtown Bakersfield, killing the suspect who was holding multiple people hostage.
17: There were a total of 10 members of our community whose lives were changed yesterday. Unexpectedly, but we are thankful that they have been reunited with their loved ones after this ordeal.
14: Bakersfield Assistant Police Chief Jeremy Blakemore, the suspect, now identified as 41-year-old Anthony Scott Searles Harris. The FBI says he was a registered sex offender who'd been dishonorably discharged from the U.S. Army in 2007. A sell-off on Wall Street, the Dow down 619 at the bell. 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
14: A Senate hearing on the dangers of irreversible gender procedures on minors.
21: Senator Bill Cassidy, a Louisiana Republican, is chairman of the committee and sounding the alarm.
22: Gender ideology is being pushed to convince children and parents that cross-sex hormones and irreversible sex change operations are acceptable solutions to gender dysphoria.
21: Senator Bernie Sanders, a Vermont independent, leads the Democrats on that panel.
23: What this hearing about is not about health care. It's not about children. It is about base politics. It is what my Republican colleagues do to get votes.
21: On Capitol Hill, Mike Emanuel, Fox News.
14: The medical director for the group Do No Harm telling lawmakers minors are too young for gender surgeries and noting that other countries have been implementing restrictions, including a UK ban on new puberty blocker prescriptions for those under age 18. Federal agriculture officials reportedly confirming testing on a possible case of New World screwworm in South Texas. Reuters reporting a sample taken to a USDA lab in Iowa for testing, and that USDA personnel are on the ground. Actor Shia LaBeouf pleads guilty in his Mardi Gras bar fight case.
0: LaBeouf appeared in a New Orleans courtroom and pleaded guilty to a reduced charge tied to the February altercation that led to his arrest during the city's annual Mardi Gras celebrations. Under the agreement, LaBeouf pleaded guilty to disturbing the peace by appearing intoxicated in public. In return, prosecutors dropped the simple battery charges he was originally facing. LaBeouf was arrested after a chaotic confrontation outside a French Quarter bar. Police alleged he struck two men during the incident. Michelle Polino, Fox News.
14: Recapping the sell-off on Wall Street as oil spikes, the Dow dropping 620 points, the NASDAQ down 239. I'm Lisa Brady. This is Fox News.
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20: 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So appreciate you spending some time this afternoon. Still waiting on the House vote, as they are currently debating whether or not they are going to completely usurp the will of the voters here in Massachusetts when it comes to the audit. The House, if you're just joining us, is currently debating a bill, 5469, that would limit the scope of the audit, would take any potential lawfare in the future out of the question, that basically the legislature here in Massachusetts would be able to dictate what exactly is in the audit, and if you don't like it, too bad. And actually, on that note, the auditor, Diana DeZoglio, who first warned us about this yesterday afternoon, recently put out a message on social media saying, Dear Massachusetts, the bill your state representatives are voting for today does not limit the audit. It makes the 72% audit impossible. Please don't let whatever BS talking points they're going to spin suggest otherwise. Voting for the bill equals no real audit by our office ever. Period. Please call Maura Healey and ask her to commit to vetoing anything they send to her desk to change the law. I would say call your reps, but the speaker has spoken, so call the governor. And that was even what I said to you yesterday, is I don't even know what to tell you to do as an angered constituent, that at this point, calling up your representative, would it really do any good? That apparently some background, backroom deal was completed between the Democrats here in this state, and Governor Maura Healey may be the best hope. Maybe mum's been the word from the governor when it comes to the audit, but heck, at this point it can't hurt. If anyone wants that number, 617-725-4005, again, 617-725-4005. Let the governor know that you want the will of the people followed, that you want the full scope of the audit that you voted for, and not some cockamamie audit that the legislator themselves came up with. And ever since the 72% of people here in the state overwhelmingly approved the audit back in November of 2024, there has been a group on social media that has still been actively fighting alongside the auditor. They're known as the 72%. Yes, 72% of voters, 72%. And they released a tweet kind of breaking down what's exactly in this bill. And I think they did a good job. So I'm going to read part of this to you. They say, the bill appears designed to create the appearance of transparency while significantly limiting the practical impacts of the audit voters approved. Biggest red flags. Red flag number one, they redefine what can be audited. The 72% vote was sold to voters as allowing the state auditor to audit the legislator. The bill narrows that dramatically by creating a new categories called administrative functions and limiting audits only to those functions. The definition is restricted to budgets, official audits, spending of appropriated funds, and settlement agreements. It excludes anything they define as a constitutional function. If the legislator can simply label an activity as related to deliberation, policymaking, legislative judgment, internal operations, communications, or constitutional duties, they can claim it's off limits. The language is incredibly broad. Any function directly or indirectly related to the discharge of the constitutional privileges and duties of the Senate or House of Representatives, that phrase directly or indirectly related could swallow almost everything. Trying to dictate the rules despite what 72% of voters overwhelmingly approved. Red flag number two.
2: Legislator decides who can be interviewed. The auditor cannot simply interview legislative employees. The auditor must ask permission first. The presiding officer may approve the interview, approve with conditions, deny the interview entirely, and then merely provide a justification. Imagine auditing a city government where the mayor gets to decide whether employees may talk to auditors. No serious audit works that way. But again, this is what's currently being debated on Beacon Hill as we speak, as from what I've seen, Democrat after Democrat has spoke in favor of this. The one that I did see the auditor point out that was speaking against this bill was a Republican. Who was it? I don't have the name in front of me right now. But again, maybe this is a bit of a wake-up call for the auditor when it comes to what potential side she should be on when it comes to who's fighting for the will of the people here in Massachusetts. Red flag number three, no enforcement whatsoever. This may be the most important provision in the entire bill. If the legislator refuses records or interviews, the auditor's only remedy is to complain about it in the audit report. Then comes the killer provision. No court shall have any jurisdiction to compel the production of records, to enforce any interview request, or to adjudicate any dispute arising under an audit conducted pursuant to this section. Translation, if the legislative leaders say no, the auditor cannot force production, obtain a court order, compel testimony, or seek judicial review. The only option is writing a paragraph saying they refused. This is not an enforceable audit. Red flag number four. Legislator controls what records can be requested. The bill creates a very short list of records the auditor may ask for. Official budget, official audits, transaction listings, settlement listings. That's it. Notice what's missing. Emails, internal communications, contracts, procurement files, payroll records, timekeeping records, grant records, vendor documentation, supporting documentation for expenditures. The auditor gets summaries, not necessarily underlying records. Red flag number five. The legislator gets 60 days before responding. The auditor requests records. The legislator has up to 60 days to respond. Then another 30 days for interview requests. Then another 60 days to respond to draft findings. This creates a process that can be dragged on for months. The transparency section also has loopholes. The bill creates a new legislative record process, which sounds good. However, red flag number six. Legislature remains exempt from the public records law. The bill explicitly states this section shall constitute the sole and exclusive remedy for obtaining access to records of the general court, and no provisions of Chapter 66 or any other law providing for public access to records shall apply to the general court. Translation? Instead of simply putting the legislature under the same public records law that applies to everyone else, they create their own separate system. They remain a special class. Red flag number seven, legislature decides what records are public. The bill defines legislative records. If a document doesn't fit their definition, it can be withheld. This is very different from the normal public records law framework where records are presumed public unless exempt. Red flag number eight, internal legislative review before court review. If a records request is denied, appeal goes back to the same legislative records officer, then to the rules committee. Only then can the requester go to court. The legislator effectively reviews its own decision first, directly or indirectly related, any function directly or indirectly related to the discharge of the constitutional privileges and duties of the Senate or House of Representatives, extreme broad exemption, authorize the interview, the presiding officer shall authorize the state auditor to conduct the proposed interview. Why does the auditee control interviews? Exclusive remedy, the exclusive remedy available means no meaningful enforcement, no court shall have jurisdiction. This is arguably the strongest anti-audit language in the bill. Let's see here. The bill gives the state auditor permission to conduct a limited audit of only those records and interviews legislative leaders choose to make available, while stripping courts of the power to enforce compliance if the legislator refuses to cooperate. Voters approved an audit of the legislator. H 5469 creates an audit that the legislator can largely control, limit, delay, and ultimately refuse to comply with without any meaningful enforcement mechanism. And that is currently what is being debated as we speak on the House floor. So far, the auditor, Diana DiZoglio, has been sharing updates for us to see if we got any new ones. But as I said, as we kind of kicked off this statement, you need to be on the phone with your representative. Call the governor at this point. This is the recommendation of the auditor. Again, that number, 617-725-4005. The governor needs to veto this bill if and when it hits her desk, as it's looking with how the House is talking as we speak. Looks like this is going to pass the House. When it comes to the Senate, well, we already know how little of records they handed over last week. I'm sure they're willing to limit the scope of this audit here across the state. So, all in all, not in a very good place right now is the 72% of people who voted for this audit back in November of 2024. So, again, at this point, the only hope we have is calling the governor, demanding that this be vetoed. 617-725-4005. But going to get to our next timeout. Before we do, let's squeeze in a quick call from our old buddy, Dave. What do you got?
9: Hi, how are you? How you doing?
2: Good, Dave. What's up?
9: Looks like it's one more step to communism.
2: It's unclosed. This is all coming, Dave, from the No Kings group here in Massachusetts that are trying to dictate what the people decided back in November of 2024.
9: Hey, one quick thing.
2: Sure.
9: This sounds like all this preparation wasn't done on somebody's own personal time, and it looks like to me like the laws have been broken about doing these things on my dime.
2: In terms of what?
9: I don't know. All the paperwork and everything, and it's got to be, somebody's got to be on the clock against me. You know, I'm paying taxes, and yet we voted for this, and now this all these rules that have been well stated for the last 2 years,
2: mm-hmm.
9: Somebody's been working on the clock against us, the people who voted for it.
2: Yeah, the Democrats in the legislature have been the ones actively fighting this right from the start.
9: On my dime.
2: You are correct. And that aspect, David, so, yes.
9: So they should be on that list of wasted money, because they're not doing the people's will when they're fighting the people's will, are they?
2: No, not at all. And that includes people like the Attorney General. I seen a stat today at how many times she sued the Trump administration, all while continuing to fight against the audit here in Massachusetts. Top to bottom, we have seen Democrats in this state ignore the will, Dave.
9: I would love to see who they rounded up and didn't make an official committee to draw up all this stuff. I want the names. I want these people. These people are just as bad as the mass DOT people stealing time. Am I right?
2: No,
9: if you're not.
2: Yeah, no, you're right. In terms of the state, these are all supposedly either state employees or state elected officials who are elected to represent the people of Massachusetts. The people of Massachusetts overwhelmingly spoke back in November of 2024 approving this audit. And yet, despite all of that, Dave, they are sitting there today saying your vote doesn't matter.
9: Well, you know, they should be fired. That's it. You know, find out what computers they were on. Who would sign this committee?
2: This is all, unfortunately, completely legal. The fact that we have the one-party system here in Massachusetts, the fact that we don't have the checks and balances of enough people in the legislature to say, hey, this isn't following the will of the people. Yes, there's a few Republicans in the Senate. There's six, three, actually, who typically vote together. I think there's six total, but all total. There's usually the three. three, the Dooner, the Fatman, and the Peter Durant here locally, who seemingly are the ones who have kind of bonded together in this fight for the audit. But it's just incredible. And yet, the only way to get rid of these people, David, is to vote them out. But in a one-party system like Massachusetts, this is how we've ended up in this spot.
9: Yeah, people are stupid. Just outright. I used to be a Democrat. You know my story.
2: Mm-hmm. Well,
9: Go ahead.
2: And you, like so many other people, are fed up with the lack of empathy, the lack of understanding, and you, like so many people, have been left in the wing by Democrats. And actually, I appreciate the call, David. We got to get to our next timeout. Coming up on the other side, we're going to dive into that situation on the other coast, out in California. The results of both the mayoral and the gubernatorial race out there last night give me hope here in Massachusetts.
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2: Welcome back, everyone, Danny Ferentino show, and going to remind you, call Governor Maura Healey. Let her know that the will of the people needs to be followed when it comes to the audit here in Massachusetts. That currently the House debating a bill that would completely limit the scope of the audit here in Massachusetts. 617-725-4005. Enough people calling and let the governor know. Maybe, just maybe, we can have some hope here in Massachusetts. But speaking of hope here in the state, what happened last night in California gave me a bit of hope. Now, we've been keeping an eye on both the LA mayoral race as well as the California gubernatorial race, and good news coming from both of those races. Now, LA Mayor Karen Bass did end up surviving the primary, advancing to the runoff. However, her opponent is a political outsider, Spencer Pratt. Yes, the would-be reality TV star muscled his way into a second-place finish. At least so far, we know about the shenanigans that are ongoing in California, but throughout the night into the morning today, has held a pretty comfortable lead over City Council member Nithya Raman. All in all, it looks as though it's going to be a runoff election between Karen Bass and Spencer Pratt. So, all in all, this is a campaign that was run on one simple argument that the leaders of Los Angeles just have completely forgotten the people following the massive fire that took place out in the Palisades and stuff, and the homelessness and the drug issues and the rising crime and the costs. And again, this is all due to the Democrat leadership, much like we see here in Massachusetts. So heck, if a Republican can get at least second place in a place like Los Angeles, it gives me hope here in Massachusetts. And on the gubernatorial side, some hope there as well. Republican Steve Hilton, one of the top two right now, currently in that race with Xavier Becerra, the old Biden administration member. So, and right now, actually, Hilton continues to lead. So, if that all holds up, it is looking like Hilton's going to advance to a runoff as well. But I say looking like, even though yesterday was election day in California, just still amazes me that it's election month, really, in the state of California. The ballots were sent out May 4th. Folks have been voting now for well over a month, and we're still nowhere near getting a final tally. So it shouldn't be this way. Again, we've seen all kinds of late season shenanigans throughout the California elections. There was an instance a couple of years ago in which a Republican, Yong Kim, was leading her opponent for the race, and then went to D.C. to attend some freshman orientation. Weeks later, count was revised. Win was ripped completely from her hands. She actually ran again yesterday and looks like she may win and at least get into a runoff. Anywho, but believe it or not, this isn't done by accident. It's all done by design out there in California, that state lawmakers wanted to improve the so-called access, but by doing so, they have opened it up to all this potential fraud and outside shenanigans that could potentially be taking place. And even if you don't get your vote in by election day, it's okay. California Democrats will got your back. As long as it's postmarked by yesterday, it can still be counted up to 7 days later. So we don't get the results of the vote. Now, luckily, California is really a factor in the presidential race, that they're virtually, you know, a lock to go Democrat. But if this were to ever come to a national race being an issue, can you imagine kind of living in limbo for a month after the election, waiting for California's votes to come in and then be counted? And yeah, as I say, so as of now, we still have good news out there in California, which gives us hope that maybe enough people are fed up here in Massachusetts, see the light and see the change that is so desperately needed, that from the top down, the one-party system here in Massachusetts is really doing some horrible things across the state, from the financial concerns to the lack of transparency, to, again, the will of the people of the audit just being ignored potentially this afternoon. Not saying it would all be fixed with a change of leadership, but it would certainly be a big step in the right direction. But got to get to our next time out here this afternoon. Coming up on the other side, let's start diving into
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1: If you're hearing this, you should be concerned about the Asian longhorned beetle, an invasive species that's destroying our trees. 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
0: Look up, look down, look around, look up, look down, look around. In the trees and on the ground, 'cause the ALB must be found.
1: Some signs of the ALB are dime-sized holes on tree trunks, a sawdust-like material called frass, and the beetle itself, with a long black body and white spots.
0: Look up, look down, look around, look up, look down, look around. In the trees and on the ground, 'cause the ALB must be found.
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0: Idiots of the day on this Wednesday afternoon. Welcome back, everyone. Danny Ferrentino show. And we kick things off with frequent contributor as of late, none other than Maine Democrat senatorial candidate Graham Plattner, who yesterday ended up at the senatorial campaign committee headquarters in Washington, D.C. Be interesting. I wish I was a fly on the wall in that room just to see the conversation that was had between the campaign committee and Graham Plattner, considering the just public relations disaster after public relations disaster that has just plagued the Plattner campaign in recent months, that the Nazi tattoo should have been enough to disqualify him, but now the latest of him being caught sexting on the app that's known for pedophiles. But we also, as we told you the other day, there is still an opportunity for Maine Democrats to again usurp democracy and choose the next candidate, that if Plattner were to win the primary and then drop out by July 13th, that Democrats in Maine could ultimately install their own candidate, much like they did with Kamala Harris. But originally, Graham Plattner was supposed to stay down in the nation's capital a bit longer, had some scheduled events. However, quickly made his way back to Maine last night after the New York Post showed up and started questioning his family, including his mother-in-law. They showed up at his in-law's house, family restaurant, in which his mother-in-law said that the media narrative is complete BS, except she didn't use the term BS. So, heck of a nice lady that we see there as well. The other thing we've learned about Plattner is that his father lent him $200,000 to buy a home, which contradicts his whole story that it was a VA loan. So another question about whether his upbringing, the modest upbringing of the oyster farmer that we've been told, not a lot of parents have that money sitting around that they can just loan off to one of their kids. So leading even more into question the background of an individual like Graham Plattner. But continuing on our idiots of the day, it leads us to none other than our own Governor Maura Healey, who announced yesterday plans to back the controversial candidate, despite the fact that she originally had endorsed Democratic Governor Janet Mills, her cohort in the gubernatorial office, explained that she's disgusted by what he posts, but I'm disgusted by his other behaviors and antics. But here's the thing, come November, there's going to be a clear choice. There's going to be Susan Collins on one hand, who has stood with Trump. Susan Collins did not stand with us. She stood with Trump. So, disqualifying candidate is Graham Plattner, who posts disgusting things. She's disgusted by his behaviors and his antics, but at the stake is the Maine senatorial seat. At stake is the power for Democrats. So, if she's going to decide to vote or, platform Graham Plattner, despite, again, being disgusted by him. Tim Dunn, Boston Herald reporter, actually caught up with the governor yesterday and asked her about the endorsement.
1: You endorsed Graham Plattner for his candidacy in Maine. Can you explain your support of him? It's pretty controversial. As a Nazi tattoo, he took 18 years to cover up. He's got messaging people on that Kick app that has, you know, to call a pedophile's paradise. How can you support somebody like that?
2: The person I endorsed in the race was my colleague, Governor Janet Mills. We also served together as Attorney General. She is on the ballot. What I've said, too, is come November, we need to do everything we can to defeat Susan Collins, who, you know, is the reason that we have the Dobbs decision, the reason that Roe v. Wade was overturned. She is part of the enabling of Trump, whether it's spending $1 billion a day on this war of choice, cutting $1 trillion out of health care that's going to hurt people here in Massachusetts, cutting benefits for veterans, cutting benefits for food. I mean, these are all things that Susan Collins has gone along with Trump on. And, you know, this is an administration, a federal administration, that needs real leadership and needs senators who are willing to stand up and do what's right. Susan Collins has had that opportunity. She's failed. And come November, we need a change.
3: So, Governor Plattner has been...
0: Once again, what do Democrats crave more than anything else? Power. Proving it right there on display is Governor Maura Healey willing to endorse a candidate that she finds disgusting, finds what he's done to be not worthy of a senatorial seat. But the fact that on the other side is Susan Collins and she dares stand with President Trump, that completely disqualifies her from the conversation, despite the fact that we got a Nazi sympathizer who likes to hang around on a pedophile platform app. So this is what we've come to expect from Democrats. And actually, the couple of other Democrats have now spoken out. We told you originally Jake Auchincloss was kind of the first and was being ostracized from his party. We also told you yesterday Pennsylvania Senator John Deaton also has come out against Plattner. And then now, all of a sudden, Cory Booker, no big fan either. So that was kind of the shocking one. Still no backtracks from the likes of Bernie Sanders or Elizabeth Warren. If anything, they've only doubled down in their endorsements over the past couple of days, despite all of these ongoing controversies surrounding Graham Plattner. So, as usual, we'll continue to include Graham Plattner in our Idiots of the Day. Next up here, local idiot. Auburn police say driver now facing charges after he claimed a carjacker was responsible for leading a police chase that ended with the vehicle crashing on Route 20 Tuesday night. Officers soon determined that the man was behind the wheel and that his story about carjack was in fact fiction. Video footage from a nearby Taco Bell showed that he was in fact the operator. And Police Chief Scott Mills says, you have to give him some credit for originality. No, we don't. He's an idiot. The driver who was identity has not yet been released, was first pursued by Sutton police along Route 146 before heading west into Auburn, according to police. He ended up on Selfridge Street at the intersections of 12 and 20, where he crashed his car in front of the Taco Bell KFC restaurant around 10 p.m. No one was hurt. Property damage in the area was minimal. Incident was reported to the police as a rollover crash, and when officers arrived on scene, the car was resting on its wheels. The driver, then located in the vehicle's passenger seat, told police he had been the victim of a car jacking that the assailants had fled on foot, pointing them in the direction of the supposed getaway path. Police dogs and drones were deployed in search of the alleged suspect. Short while later, officers obtained surveillance footage from the Taco Bell, which showed only one occupant in the vehicle at the time of the crash. The driver likely moved over into the passenger seat after the crash, according to Police Chief Mills. So, charges are to be filed in Central District Court related to the pursuit and the crash. The driver will not face additional charges for lying to the police, saying that's not uncommon that happens. But yeah, just an idiot.

0: top. That was the former home to the convicted serial fraudster. Actually, he had 7 properties overall. A Mercedes G-Wagon, sneakers worn by Kobe Bryant, a Mickey Mantle rookie card worth $1.5 million, and all of those things were bought with stolen taxpayer money. And Cecily showed CBS News reporter a warehouse where dozens of sports cars and other illegally obtained goods were being stored. And what happened here is this 66-year-old capitalized on the lack of oversight in California. Sound familiar? Yeah, exactly what we're seeing here in Massachusetts, as Randall and his co-conspirators took advantage of a temporary rule change in Medi-Cal that removed the need for pre-approval on certain drugs. And using a pharmacy that they controlled, they billed huge amounts each month for expensive generic medications that normally would have required approval, and instead did this over and over again, and to the tune of $270 million in taxpayer money. And Cecily found it unbelievable that someone who had already been convicted of fraud numerous times could get away with it for as long as he did. Well, welcome to a place like California. I'm sure no different here in Massachusetts, considering everything else we've learned about the ongoing fraud. And this is a guy who had 6 prior convictions, no real prison time for those convictions, and was able to get away with this scheme for quite some time. And wasn't exactly keeping it low profile either, was flaunting his fortune on social media and stuff. And absolutely incredible that was able to get away with this for that long, and finally took the feds to take him down. So good on them. Next up here, the Associated Press in their latest when it comes to fear-mongering on climate change. They released a new, listen to this, article in the AP this morning. In the next 5 years, the Earth is overwhelmingly likely to surge again and again past the international climate threshold set as safe and shatter its hottest year record along the way, according to the new United Nations climate projections. The World Meteorological Organization also forecasts an overheating Arctic that warms nearly 3 degrees Fahrenheit between now and 2030, and a dangerous drought with potential wildfires for the Amazon, a crucial part of Earth's natural defenses to lessen human-caused climate change. A hotter globe from the burning of coal, oil, and gas means more extreme weather, including floods, droughts, and heat waves, scientists say. Well, I don't know about you, but I've seen this fear-mongering, these predictions in the past, and we can get data about the past, but you can't get data about the future. We can make presumptions based on trends, based on observations in the past. Think about it like this. Weather. How far in advance can they actually tell us the weather forecast? Oh, a couple of days. You mean you can't tell me what the weather's going to do in a week or 2 weeks or 3 weeks? Oh, because there's no data for that. But what we actually have data on what's taken place in the past? Because computer models are only as good as our understanding of the thing that's actually being modeled. That's why we can predict the course of an artillery shell or a rocket that goes to the moon, and they can land it in the ocean within a couple of mile distance of where they originally projected. But something as vast and chaotic as the climate, you can't. It's not like hot summers are anything new. The hottest summer in history goes back in the 1930s. And they didn't have air conditioning back then. The data shows is that what we would expect of an increasingly mild interglacial climate. That's what we've seen. It's happened thousands of times throughout history. It's going to continue to happen. But yet, instead, the AP continues to fear-monger about data that's not even real. Let's make some more predictions, because Al Gore's and everyone else's have come so true in years past. But got to get to our next time out here this afternoon. Coming up on the other side, oh yes, Joe Biden decided to crash Jill's book interview with Whoopi Goldberg, and it was the biggest cringe fest.
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0: afternoon. I wish I had better news to share with you. Welcome back, everyone. Danny Ferrentino Show. But unfortunately, the House of Representatives here in Massachusetts just voted to block the audit that 72% of you voted for, stripping the courts of their power to rule on the law. So at this point, dejected, I guess, is the best word I can tell you. At this point, the only hope, as we've been sharing throughout the afternoon, call the governor's office, 617-725-4005. Let her know that the will of the people needs to be followed here in Massachusetts, that the House can't just make up these rules on their own. So just one-party system is really playing out in front of our eyes here in Massachusetts. The fact that coming out of the convention on Sunday, Democrats knew that this was coming, that the SJC had already hinted at that they were going to force their hand, push comes to shove. And well, what do you know, just a few short days later, we got word on Tuesday, the House comes up with this bill, limit the scope, take the ability to have the courts weigh in on it out of the possibility, and then now went on to vote. Still waiting to see who voted. I do see some no's with the votes. We'll have to wait and see how individual reps did end up voting. But as I say, the fact that the House voted today to block this, it will now make its way to the Senate, where you'd have to assume that it's going to pass the Senate and then make its way to the governor's desk, where, as I say, let the governor know, 617-725-4005. Let's go to the phone lines. What do you got, caller?
1: Hey there, Danny. My question is, what are they trying to hide? There is something they don't want us to see. And one thing I want to know is, what is the vote? Who voted for this? Whoever voted for this, we need to have a public record, and we need to get them out of office.
0: That's 100% correct. That's right. I'm still waiting to see who exactly voted yes. I know the auditor shared a picture. I can see some yeses, some noes across the board. But no, this is hopefully a wake-up call for many people across the state. With what we've seen in recent months, we've been hoping that's been a bit of awakening, that coming out of the illegal crisis, the emergency shelter program, now the record Prop 2.5 overrides, now the lack of the audit with the legislator trying to define the scope themselves. Hopefully this is enough of a wake-up call for voters across the state.
1: Right, and I hope that in the future when we vote these people out, that we're going to be able to see what they were hiding. You know, what is it that they don't want us to see? There's got to be some fraud and abuse, and we need to be able to see that. Thanks, Danny.
0: Appreciate the call. You know, that's a great point. Innocent people don't try to hide like this. Innocent people don't try to fight the audit the way they have, unless they know they are clearly guilty in a lot of things, whether it be waste, fraud, abuse, all of the above. They are clearly trying to hide something, the fact that they are limiting the scope of this audit. But up against the hard break here at the top of the hour, we still got plenty to dive into in the third and final hour, but I'm sure we'll have plenty more to say when it comes to this. You want to jump on board, 508-755-0058.
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7: Negotiations are going well. Elisa Brady, Fox News. That's President Trump's latest take on talks with Iran, just telling reporters a deal could happen over the weekend and that Iran has agreed, sometimes, to give up enriched uranium buried after U.S. strikes last June, what he calls nuclear dust.
8: I want to get it. We have at different times, they've changed their mind a couple of times. But as it stands now, we will go in sometime in the not too distant future.
7: The president says he's trying to separate the issue of Hezbollah. Iran's been pushing for a ceasefire between Israel and Lebanon to be enforced as Israeli forces continue to fight against the Iran-backed militants in Lebanon. Secretary of State Marco Rubio on Capitol Hill for a second day defending the Iran strategy during budget hearings.
9: On substantive policy issues, Democrats used much of their time to impress upon Secretary Rubio, they think that the war in Iran is illegal and illegitimate and a hot mess.
7: Fox's Jillian Turner at the State Department. The House is expected to vote on a Democrat-led war powers resolution aimed at reining in the president. President Trump just defending the anti-weaponization fund that was scrapped by the Justice Department after a judge's ruling against it and bipartisan pushback, including concern that Capitol rioters could be among those applying for compensation, claiming political prosecutions.
8: What happened to great people, great American people, the way they were victimized, the way they were savaged. You have suicides. They killed themselves. They went bankrupt. They were weaponized by the Biden administration, by a bunch of thugs, including Obama people.
7: The president calls the judge who ruled against the fund radical left. Tropical storm Amanda, the first of the season, churning out in the Pacific, more than 1,400 miles away from Mexico's Baja California Peninsula. 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
7: They'll be counting votes for days in California, where Los Angeles Mayor Karen Bass will face a runoff in November. And the governor's race remains too close to call, with the top two to advance out of more than 60 candidates.
13: Incumbent L.A. Mayor Karen Bass claiming one of two spots on the November ballot.
14: I will tell you it's looking good so far.
13: The Democrat addressing supporters Tuesday, trailing his former reality star Spencer Pratt, a registered Republican and progressive L.A. City Council member Nithya Raman. In California's gubernatorial race, the frontrunners appear to be President Trump-backed conservative commentator Steve Hilton.
15: The campaign for change starts right now.
13: And former Biden Health and Human Services Secretary Javier Becerra. But there are still millions of votes to be counted. Kristen Goodwin, Fox News.
7: Mail-in ballots are valid in California as long as they're postmarked by Election Day and arrive at county election offices by next Tuesday. Game one of the NBA Finals tonight in San Antonio, where the Spurs face the New York Knicks, who haven't been in the finals since losing to the Spurs in 1999. Another upset at the French Open.
16: Seeking her first French Open title to go with two wins apiece at the Australian and U.S. Opens, world number one ranked Arina Sabalenka from Belarus was one game victory against Russian Diana Schneider from reaching the semifinals at Roland Garros when Sabalenka lost her touch Wednesday. Schneider won four games in a row to take the second set and then won all six games of the third set. Schneider is into the semifinals of a Grand Slam for the first time. She needs to win one more match to reach the final in Paris. Ranked 23rd in the world, Schneider will face the 116th ranked player, 24-year-old Maja Chwalinska, a qualifier from Poland.
7: Fox's Jared Max. A retreat on Wall Street. The Dow plunging 620 points as oil spiked. The S&P snapping a nine-day winning streak. The NASDAQ dropping 239. And Lisa Brady, Fox News.
17: Serving the heart of the Commonwealth. 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
0: Hour number three on this Wednesday afternoon. Welcome back in, everyone. Danny Ferrantino Show. Happy with us on News Radio 580 and 94.9 FM WTAG, Worcester's news, weather, and traffic station. However, completely unhappy with the House of Representatives here in Massachusetts this afternoon. Quickly pushing through Bill H-5469 that would completely limit the scope of the 72% approved audit here in Massachusetts. And this bill is under the guise of more transparency, but does the complete opposite, completely limits the scope, takes out any potential lawfare, takes out any judicial systems playing a role in further getting any other records from the House. And just a little while ago, by a 125-28 vote, the House of Representatives passed a vote to limit the scope of the audit. Looking around at some of the names who voted yes or no, this thing's small and hard to read. I do see Frost was a no, Berthume was a no, Lombardo was a no. So it looks like locally a lot of the representatives were a no. Unfortunately, across the rest of the state, they did end up passing. No, Mary Keefe, no, there's a couple of here. The ones you would expect to at least vote no voted against this, while the rest of the House ultimately voted for it. So now it will make its way to the state Senate here in Massachusetts. It's where, I'll be honest, I don't have a heck of a lot of hope of it not being passed, considering the vote last week on what the Senate sent over to the auditor in terms of their information. At this point, even the auditor has said the best hope we have in seeing the will of the people being followed here in Massachusetts is to contact the governor, demand that she ultimately veto this bill when it hits her desk. It's not a state law until it is signed into law by the governor. And call the governor, 617-725-4005, 617-725-4005. That appears to be the best course of action we have here in Massachusetts. Obviously, this is all just happening. Everyone's kind of sitting here in shock going, well, what do we do now? The fact that the House of Representatives decided to rewrite the rules, completely go around the will of the people here in Massachusetts, go around the auditor, and where exactly do we go from here? Usually, I have some sort of better direction, something I can give you with a little bit of hope. But as I say, as we sit here this afternoon, which is, 24 hours? It was yesterday at this time that we first heard the social media plea of the auditor, Diana DiZoglio, telling us what was in this bill and how it was going to completely limit the scope. And then just 24 hours later, the bill has been debated in the House and approved by, as I say, what was it, a 125-28 nays with five no votes there in the legislature. So 125 Democrats in this state seemingly said they don't care about the will of the people. They are going to go around and limit the scope. And as the caller, as we wrapped up last segment, called and asked, what exactly is it that the Democrats in this state are hiding? Because that's the only reason you would fight this as hard as they have for a year and a half. We got to a point where in early May, the Supreme Judicial Court finally said to the Attorney General, hey, get on with this, in which at the same time they said they looked forward to taking up the question of the constitutionality of this audit. And before we could even get to that part, coming out of the convention in Worcester this past weekend, all of a sudden the Democrats in this state come up with some new plan to limit the ability of the auditor, to limit the effectiveness of what the people voted on, and to do this under the guise of more transparency. Again, they're limiting the scope of the audit. The one thing they're doing is they're signing into law a bunch of public records that are already available. Now, it's not into law that they're available, but out of the kindness of their heart, the House of Representatives, the legislature, I should say, has shared some of this information. We're talking about, let's see here, I have it here. I forgot. There's a list of the stuff here. Resolutions, amendments, summaries, fiscal notes, committee votes, committee electronic poll results, finalized leadership assignments, calendars, journals, enacted laws, legislative manuals, financial records submitted to the comptroller, written conflict of interest disclosures under Chapter 268A, and other finalized legislative documents. All that is already readily available. It's just not readily available under state law. So that's the added transparency that we're getting, according to the legislature here in Massachusetts. So again, unfortunately, not good news. Don't really know where to go from here. I know yesterday there was a question of, you know, is there some sort of a class action lawsuit or something that the people can follow? I don't know. Obviously, you would hope, but then when you have a legislature like this in Massachusetts that just created a new law, how do you then get around that new law here in Massachusetts? So it appears that despite this year and a half battle, Democrats may have won this battle. I don't know if the war is officially over yet. I'm not willing to concede the war yet, no. But at this point, Democrats definitely won a big battle this afternoon. The fact that they can just decide for themselves what can and can't be audited, what can and can't be fought for in a courtroom somewhere, that they can't be forced by a judicial system to ultimately comply with the will of the people. And the people are now left here in Massachusetts kind of holding their hands going, what is this? How is it they're allowed to do this? And unfortunately, as we've always said to you, elections have consequences. And the fact that Massachusetts has been allowed to be this one-party system for as long as it has and has given so much power to some of these entrenched Democrats up there on Beacon Hill, this is ultimately how we get to this point today, to where we're all just kind of baffled as to where to go from here. And as I say, I can tell you to call the governor's office, and I will continue to do so, 617-725-4005. But in a state like Massachusetts, with a governor like Maura Healey, who has mummed the word when it's come to this audit here in Massachusetts, is there really a lot of hope? Unfortunately, not. And obviously, I just reached out to, during the top of the hour break, I did reach out to the auditor, hoping to maybe to speak with her here this afternoon. Obviously, a lot on her plate at the moment. But what exactly can the people of Massachusetts do as their next step as this fight continues? Is this the end of the battle? Is there still some hope when it comes to the governor potentially vetoing this when it hits her desk? Don't know. Yes, obviously, only time will tell in the finality of that, and whether or not the legislator was able to kind of pull a fast one on the voters here. The only other thing that hopefully comes out of this, and it's something that I mentioned to the caller last segment, is something that we talked about earlier on with what's happening out in California. Maybe, just maybe, these latest shenanigans will be enough of a wake-up call for enough independents, maybe even some Democrats here in the state, to realize that a changing of the guard is needed up there on Beacon Hill. Maybe this will be enough of a wake-up call to many of voters here in Massachusetts. The fact that their will is just being ignored by Democrats, well, maybe it will be enough to give people enough of a realization that Democrats in this state aren't voting with their best interests at heart and aren't actively fighting to follow the will of the people that they've been elected to represent. This is just the latest in a long line of that, and this one stings, and hopefully it stings enough to the average resident of Massachusetts. Now, keep in mind, a lot of the state doesn't live and breathe politics like many of you, don't know the day-to-day ins and outs of what's been happening in this state over the past couple of years. They kind of tune in, you know, every couple of years as we get closer to an election season. But as we've continued to tell you that, you go on social media, you go on any of the social media apps, whether it be X, whether it be Facebook, whether it be even the leftist paradise that is Reddit, the number one comment comment you see when it comes to Massachusetts is, where's my audit? Where's my audit? Where's my audit? Hopefully this now will be enough of a wake-up call for voters here in the state to realize that a change is needed. And how do you get that change? Well, through voting, and elections have consequences, both good and bad. This is just the latest in a long line of bad consequences that the voters here in Massachusetts, unfortunately, have had to face. But I'm going to get to our next timeout. As I say, anything else regarding this story, we will bring it to you. But I do want to switch gears here. And speaking of the will of the people, speaking of voting here in Massachusetts, we know that there is an ongoing fight between the DOJ and the state over the voter rolls. Well, turns out the DOJ isn't done with that fight. So we'll tell you.
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0: latest from the DOJ in just a minute, but I'm not done with this audit conversation and Democrats usurping the will of voters here in the state. And we've certainly talked in the past about some of the issues I have with the Mass GOP and how seemingly they are a step behind at every turn. And in because of that, it's led to this one-party system that we see here in Massachusetts. And it was 24 hours ago that the auditor first warned us about this bill that would limit the scope of the audit, as well as take out any potential lawfare against the legislator. They basically get to decide the scope of the audit. And since then, today, I've gotten two press releases from the Mass GOP. Neither regarding the bill that the House of Representatives was voting. I forgot the one this morning, but it wasn't related to that. And then now, 519, we go to the break, and I just happened to see an email and from the GOP, and I'm thinking, okay, here's the response to the Democrats usurping the will of the voters here in Massachusetts. And no, it's some response to some attack by Mass Dems on Ann Manning Martin and Mike Walsh when it comes to voter signatures that were collected. Obviously, the whole Joe Bronski situation involving collecting false signatures and stuff. Well, Ed, we talked with Mike Walsh last week. He said no issues, and actually officially on the ballot delivered his signatures the other day. So no issues there. But Democrats keep being on the attack. That's not the concern here, GOP. The concern today should be the audit here in Massachusetts that is just going out the window. And yet, seemingly, the GOP doesn't even realize it. Just, again, we've talked about the issues, and this is just another one that I have. And if you want to know why Democrats have been able to obtain the power they have here in this state in recent years, unfortunate yet true, as some of the leadership in the state GOP party has been not so good in recent years. We'll leave it at that. But getting back to where we did want to head this conversation, speaking of elections in Massachusetts, we also know that Department of Justice had a lawsuit against the Secretary of the Commonwealth, William Galvin, in April, a couple months ago at this point, U.S. District Judge Leo Sorokin, the Obama appointee, dismissed the DOJ complaint, ruled that the government's demand failed to provide an adequate factual basis or detailed statement of purpose as required by the statute. However, the DOJ not done with this case, officially a filing appeal yesterday in the First District Court. All in all, this is not a fight that is over the voter rolls here in Massachusetts. They're looking for the full names, date of birth, address, driver's license numbers, partial social security numbers of the voters here in Massachusetts, in which so far Secretary Galvin has declined to provide the information. That's what led to the initial lawsuit that was then pushed out of court by Judge Sorokin. Then, as I say, DOJ filed the appeal on Monday in the First Circuit, or the U.S. Court of Appeals for the First Circuit, I guess, is the official name designation. So they now proceed with that, and we will wait to see what comes of that. The other thing, speaking of roles that the state of Massachusetts doesn't want to hand over to the federal government, we also know that they are fighting the SNAP roles here in Massachusetts. Who exactly is collecting SNAP benefits? The fact that it is a federal program that is then distributed by the states, the federal government has come asking of just who exactly are you giving our money to, and the state has refused to hand over that money. Well, now following the report we talked about last week, the independent journalists uncovering the situation in Lawrence, in which they were able to track the food purchased in Lawrence or sold in Lawrence all the way down to the Dominican Republic, then sold for higher prices. Some of the money was used, some of the food was bought using SNAP. Other food was collected at like food pantries, things like that, and then shipped in barrels down to the Dominican Republic. Well, following that, Mass Fiscal Alliance once again calling on a audit to be done of the SNAP benefits here in Massachusetts. And all around, think about top to bottom, every dollar should be looked at here in Massachusetts. But yet, across the board, Democrats continue to fight actually figuring out where taxpayer money is going. And The only reason that they continue to fight, you'd have to assume, is that it is completely fraudulent, wasted, abused, top to bottom. And, well, I think we know that is happening, considering all of the other SNAP benefit, the SNAP fraud that we've seen uncovered here in recent months, plus of the whistleblower from the Boston Herald saying just how rampant this is. And again, where there's smoke, there's fire, and there's been a whole heck of a lot of smoke here in Massachusetts in recent months. So really, another audit that needs to be done. And unfortunately, just going by the wayside here. And it really appears, at least in terms of that aspect, Democrats in the state really just trying to buy themselves time, much like the rest of the battles against the president and his administration, trying to keep these tied up in a courtroom until January 2029. And then hopefully the Democrats and their plan are going to regain power, and all of this is going to go by the wayside anyway. So that's the plan. And we're seeing it play out even here in Massachusetts. That's when it comes to things like the voter rolls, the SNAP rolls, things like that. So just the latest in the long line of pushback that we see here across the state to the Trump administration. But let's get to our next time out here this afternoon. I don't even know where to go from here, considering the audit news. Again, just dejected here this afternoon. I wish I had better news for you, but we'll try to find some, actually. Coming up on the other side, I still want to dive into the Scott Pelley getting himself fired situation from 60 Minutes. Oh, it was Dr. Mehmet Oz's turn yesterday to play Caroline Leavitt. He had some fun during the White House press briefing. Like to get to that. And, well, we still have to wrap up on a high note this hour.
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0: afternoon. Welcome back in, everyone. Danny Ferrentino Show, and certainly seeing better days across Massachusetts as the House of Representatives today voted to let them decide the scope of the legislative audit. So the will of 72% of people here in Massachusetts does not matter. Again, going to keep reminding you, I guess at this point, the best hope we have is to call the governor, 617-725-4005, and let her know that you would like to see the bill vetoed when it hits her desk in the coming days. So right now, just voted on in the House today. Will make its way over to the Senate. That will be voted on at some point in the next few days, and then eventually will make its way to the governor's desk. And as I say, at this point, it appears the best hope that the people of Massachusetts have is to try to convince the governor, who hasn't said a word about this audit over the past 20 months or so. So where we go from here, I don't unfortunately know. But as I say, the best hope we have is to contact the governor and hope that we can actually get somewhere. Obviously, I'm sure there's people working behind the scenes as we speak, trying to figure out what the next step here is in order to make sure that the will of the people ultimately is followed here in Massachusetts. But there is still other news going on, including 60 Minutes announcing that Scott Pelley has been shown the door after throwing a bit of a temper tantrum, just had a complete meltdown over some of the changes at CBS. People like editor-in-chief Barry Weiss. Yes, last night, I guess there was a meeting with the new producer, Nick Bilton, and ultimately Pelley, I guess, didn't like the direction of the show, thought that they were trying to cater too much to President Trump and stuff, and decided to, I guess, go off in this meeting. And it just absolutely kills me, the left's reaction to Barry Weiss. We've talked about a few times that she's looked at as some, you know, MAGA-type person. And as we've talked about, she is not. She is a classic liberal. She just looks for even coverage. And seems like people like Scott Pelley didn't like that. So ultimately, they decided to throw this temper tantrum and get themselves fired. And even today, following the announcement last night, Scott Pelley took to his Instagram account this morning, accused CBS of trying to inject falsehoods and bias into reporting. Well, that's true, but the fact that they're now trying to have fair and balanced coverage, and it's not even that fair and balanced. It's just a bit more fair and balanced than what it once was. That's what Scott Pelley is so upset about. That's what so many on the left today are so upset about. Pelley wrote, "For my part, new management has instructed me to inject falsehoods and bias into a politically sensitive story. I've been told to include assertions that are unverified." And Pelley claims he repeatedly resisted those efforts. And he said, "To date, in every case, I have managed to ignore these instructions or refuse them." Wah, wah, wah. That's what this is. Just a continued temper tantrum out of a, 60-year-old individual. Spent 37 years at CBS. He's, I'm sure, seen the changes as they've, become further and further left and become more and more of a, progressive talking head, so to speak, and have completely tried to attack the right here in this country. And all of a sudden now that an individual like Barry Weiss comes in and tries to return some sanity to the newsroom, all of a sudden so many on the left are up in arms over all of this. And right now all they're doing is trying to once again make a martyr out of an individual like Scott Pelley, much like we saw in the Colbert situation, the Kimmel situation. It is just the rotting leftist media establishment trying to embarrass not only the president, but Barry Weiss in order to delegitimize them and tarnish any editorial decisions they make. And at the end of the day, well, that's what got Scott Pelley fired. So good on him. You want to act like a diva, you can be shown the door. So I don't think anyone's going to miss him over there at at 60 Minutes. But speaking of being missed, obviously missing White House Press Secretary Karoline Leavitt, as she has proven to be a fierce competitor with some of the leftist media. However, we've also talked about the rotating cast of characters that has filled in for the White House Press Secretary, from Vice President J.D. Vance to Secretary of State Rubio, and then last week it was Treasury Secretary Scott Bessent. Well, yesterday was Dr. Mehmet Oz's turn, the Administrator for Center for Medicare and Medicaid Services, and much like his predecessors in that room, brought some humor and some much-needed words to many on the left. And actually, kicking things off, speaking of the humor, he was asked about the effects of Trump derangement syndrome and how well we can help combat that tragic disease. And this is what Dr. Oz admitted.
1: The entire country. And hospice is as precious.
0: Oh, right. I started clipping the wrong place. My fault. Why is it over there? Here's Dr. Oz.
2: The Americans out there that are suffering from a very serious ailment called Trump derangement syndrome.
1: I am concerned about folks who have focused their entire life energy on dislike of the president. It's disheartening to see people lost in that way, but, you know, it's treating stupid is really hard, and then it becomes a real problem, and these folks are off. Now, GLP-1s,
0: treating stupid is very hard, and that's probably, furthering the new term from President Trump when it comes to Democrats. He's been referring to them as Democrats over the past couple of weeks, and fixing stupid isn't easy. We've proven that when it comes to Trump derangement syndrome. But speaking of medicines, we also know about Trump RX, the federal prescription drug discount platform that was launched by President Trump back in February. But Dr. Oz announced yesterday that it is, in fact, expanding.
1: And I've got an announcement that today we are adding 160 more drugs to this site. Now, the site already has 700 or so, or 600 or so drugs, so it's going to take it over 750 total. But that is an important number for other reasons. It means that 4 out of 5 medications that are picked up by Americans going into that same drugstore that I mentioned earlier now have the opportunity to double check that the price they're getting in that drugstore, wherever they're buying it from, is the best price out there.
0: And so now they've pushed it to over 750 drugs that are available on Trump RX. Again, I implore you that if you are on medications, head on over to TrumpRx.gov, type in your medication, see if it's more readily available for a cheaper price. That's what this is there for, is the number one reason that this exists, is to give a better price on many drugs. I say 750 drugs that the most common drugs that people are buying on a daily basis. So if you haven't yet, again, if you haven't signed up for things like the Trump account for kids, grandkids, things like that, make sure that everyone in the family is doing so. These are real things that are helping American people that hopefully everyone is taking advantage of. But we also know that Dr. Oz has also been part of the team combating fraud, and turns out that mission is far from complete, because what they've already found, absolutely mind-blowing.
1: I wanted to walk you through a couple of these examples, because our goal is to stop the money from ever leaving the building. That is the best way to protect the American taxpayer. As you know, we were in Minnesota last week, where the largest autism takedown occurred. A mother and a daughter, adult daughter, were accused of tens of millions of dollars of theft. Just to put this in perspective, the reason these are so important is if you defraud the system, you don't just take money out of the system. People steal your money. The money from our most vulnerable Americans are going to steal their health. They'll steal their life. And that's what we have been seeing in some of these takedowns. Unfortunately, when these events don't happen in a timely fashion, you lose the whole program. So in Minnesota, the state itself stopped non-emergency medical transportation, which is when you need someone to take you to the doctor's appointment. They cut the whole program. It's gone. It's finished. Because they could not deal with the fraud. It went from an estimated $1 million a year, how much can it cost to take a car to a doctor's office, to over $100 million a year. So they killed the program. And that, of course, we believe, because it doesn't provide the kind of care we desire for our fellow Americans, can be problematic. We don't want that to happen in other endeavors as well. So we've been working with the state of Minnesota. We're not happy with some of the things we've been encountering as we look at their receipts on the services they provided, which is why we deferred $350 million to the state of Minnesota, and we're waiting to hear feedback from them. Other states have also been problematic. California comes to mind, where we've made several trips of late.

0: all the way up to the federal level. And actually, at one point, Dr. Oz took a moment to thank former President Barack Obama for really setting us up to fail in many of these situations. So this is an ongoing battle, one that they're taking across the country. And something tells me that a state like Massachusetts, considering everything we've learned in recent months, at some point, the fraud task force led by Vice President J.D. Vance ultimately will set their eyes on a state like Massachusetts. So obviously, again, Miss White House Press Secretary Caroline Leavitt, but it's been fun to see some of these other administration members address the media, and interesting to see who's next. So far, as I say, we've been through Vice President, we've been through Marco Rubio, we've been through Scott Bessent. My vote next is for Pete Hegseth. He always has fun with the media and certainly wouldn't take any of their guff. But speaking of a reaction to the media, we told you earlier on this afternoon that Maine senatorial candidate Graham Plattner met with the Senate committee in Washington and then immediately turned around and hiked it back to Maine because the New York Post was there asking questions. However, our friends up at the Maine Wire say a different story. They just tweeted out, per the WSG regarding Plattner's trip to D.C. yesterday, Massachusetts Senator Elizabeth Warren, who also attended the meeting, followed up and said there was a big difference between marital issue and allegations of sexual assault. Plattner agreed and denied any credible allegations of assault were forthcoming. Per Maine Wire editor-in-chief Steve Robinson, after speaking with sources close to the situation, Graham Plattner's campaign is now aware of the severity of the next round of information that will come out. Worse than the Nazi tattoo, worse than Reddit, worse than the Predator's paradise. The emergency trip home had nothing to do with reporters at the house his dad gave him. This is DEFCON 1 of damage control. So what could be worse than having a Nazi tattoo and hanging out on a Predator's paradise app on your phone? Keep in mind, wasn't it just a few short weeks ago that we got word that somebody had some information about Graham Plattner that was so damning that ultimately it was going to force him to leave the state. Whether or not this is that information, I guess we will have to wait and see. So maybe we can have an opportunity to speak with either Steve Robinson or John Featherston from the Maine Wire tomorrow. We'll try to set that up and get all of the latest dirty little details when it comes to Graham Plattner and company. So that's the latest. But according to Steve Robinson, again, had nothing to do with reporters snooping around asking questions, that there is big Graham Plattner news heading our way in the not so distant future. So we'll keep an eye out for that. But let's take one last time out here this afternoon. We'll come back on the other side and wrap up on a high note.
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2: Got a disabled vehicle blocking the shoulder on the Pike eastbound before 290 and 395. We've also got a disabled vehicle blocking the shoulder on the Pike eastbound near Route 146 and Route 20. Stop and go on 495 southbound towards the Mass Pike and the Pike westbound towards 495. And 290 westbound, your stop and go to Kelly Square. I'm Zach Transport in the Market 32 Price Chopper Traffic Center.
1: If you see something out there, call the WTAG traffic hotline, 1-866-999-7200. The forecast from the Al's Oil of Shrewsbury Weather Center.
3: Good afternoon, everyone. This is meteorologist Tom Bavak. We'll have plenty of sunshine this afternoon. High temperatures in the low to mid-80s. For tonight, clear skies, lows in the mid-50s. For tomorrow, more sunshine. High temperatures tomorrow will approach 90 degrees across many inland areas, and it will be cooler along the shoreline, and you can get your weather all day long on WTAG.com.
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9: Closing time on this Wednesday afternoon. Welcome back, everyone. Danny Ferentino show, and temperatures, at least up here on Mount Asnabumsket, get reaching low 90s this afternoon. So could, in fact, reach a heat wave over the next couple of days. So just stay hydrated as first real heat wave of the year heads our way. Should break sometime Saturday night into Sunday. Sunday should be a bit of a relief. High 70s, low 80s on Sunday. Until then, though, expect to see temperatures in the 90s Thursday, Friday, Saturday. So if you like the warm weather and have been waiting for the warm weather, it is finally upon us. Now, it would have been nice to have actually had a bit of a spring this year, but Mother Nature didn't have that in the cards. I will remind you one last time to contact Governor Maura Healey's office, 617-725-4005. Let her know that you want the will of the people to be followed. Following the House vote today, completely narrowing the scope of the legislative audit here in Massachusetts, that this isn't what should be happening. And at this point, the best thing I can tell you to do, reach out to the governor and demand that she veto the bill when it ultimately hits her desk. So we'll, I'm sure, dive into plenty more of this story tomorrow. And where exactly the voters here in Massachusetts go, considering the ante that's been upped here by the House of Representatives this afternoon. So, as I say, we'll get into more of that tomorrow afternoon as the realization continues to hit across the state of exactly what the House did this afternoon. But need to wrap up, and as we're probably unfortunately aware by now, we are in June, which means it's Pride Month. I will say, though, that the in your face that we saw a couple of years ago, not quite as bad. Now, obviously, here in a state like Massachusetts, yes, but across the country, we are seeing a bit of a pushback to Pride Month. And Indiana Governor Mike Braun kicked off June by posting a proclamation that June is Nuclear Family Month. And since then, we have seen other states jump on board as well. Tennessee Governor Bill Lee signed a resolution passed by the Tennessee General Assembly establishing June also as Nuclear Family Month. Arkansas Governor Sarah Sanders, she declared the month of June as Fidelity Month. And then Alabama Governor Kay Ivey also issued a proclamation supporting the traditional family. She declared June as Strong Families Month. And as I say, obviously there are still pockets in which Pride is going strong. However, we have also seen an admission that a lot of the corporate sponsorship and funding used to push these events has dropped off. And of course, many of these LGBTQ plus organizations are trying to blame the federal government and the doing away with DEI and government funding and things like that. But bottom line is that being part of this Pride nonsense is no longer financially lucrative for many of these corporations, whether that is because they no longer get the automatic boost in funding or because of some of the clawback of DEI, either way. But supporting traditional families, family structures, nothing wrong with that. And nice to see that there are still people out there celebrating that during this Pride Month. But up against it, don't worry. Just be happy, everyone. A
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14: It could happen over the weekend. I'm Lisa Lacera, Fox News. President Trump on talks with Iran, saying they're going well, but he also said
15: that's a very volatile part of the world, probably the most volatile part of the world. It's very, the people are volatile. The leadership, you see what's going on. We've gone through three teams of leadership.
14: And the president said the U.S. will get Iran's enriched uranium at some time in the not-too-distant future. This is the House, for the first time, has passed an Iran War Powers resolution with four Republicans joining Democrats. It next goes to the Senate. Secretary of State Marco Rubio back on Capitol Hill for a second day of hearings, telling lawmakers he hopes Israel and Lebanon can end their fighting, but blamed one of Iran's proxies for continuing to launch attacks into Israel.
16: We are hopeful that we can create a paradigm in which Lebanon's government and Israel can work together to disarm Hezbollah and allow the people of Lebanon to reclaim its country. But it's complex.
14: Israeli and Lebanese negotiators holding a marathon meeting at the State Department today. Los Angeles Mayor Karen Bass will face a runoff in November, while the race for California's next governor remains too close to call.
17: Incumbent LA Mayor Karen Bass claiming one of two spots on the November ballot.
18: I will tell you it's looking good so far.
17: The Democrat addressing supporters Tuesday, trailing his former reality star Spencer Pratt, a registered Republican and progressive LA City Council member Nithya Raman. In California's gubernatorial race, the frontrunners appear to be President Trump-backed conservative commentator Steve Hilton.
11: The campaign for change starts right now.
17: And former Biden Health and Human Services Secretary Javier Becerra. But there are still millions of votes to be counted.
14: Fox's Kristen Goodwin. Wall Street, the Dow lost 620. The Nasdaq minus 239. The S&P off 56. Oil prices climb back over $100 a barrel following the latest threats to the Iran-U.S. ceasefire. 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
1: All right, 25 now till the top of the hour. 800-941-SEAN, our number, if you want to be a part of the program. Listen, in this day and age, every one of you listening to my voice right now, you need a home security system. In the U.S., in our country, there is a break-in every 26 seconds. That means somewhere right now, some intruder is probably getting closer or breaking in. 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Well, that's too little, too late. 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Wall Street Journal says major corporations should consider following Exxon's example and leave high tax states run by woke Democrats. They're not wrong. As a matter of fact, if anything, they're a little behind the curve, to be honest. But don't be surprised if Exxon is a harbinger of more shareholder driven relocations. In other words, I would argue the canary in the coal mine happened a long time ago. I mean, to understand that Morgan Chase has more employees outside of Wall Street and New York than they do in New York. That ought to tell you something. But it's not just them. It's every investment firm. It's every private equity group. It's every big bank. Wall Street South in Florida is very real. You know, when Mamdani thought he was being clever by doxing billionaire Ken Griffin, a guy that runs Citadel, very successful company. Never met him, don't know him, don't care to meet him. I don't care about him. However, I love what he's about to do. Now, Mamdani tries to make an example out of him. And while doing so, you know, if you're a billionaire, by the very nature of being wealthy, you are a target. We live in this assassination culture. 3 attempts on Donald Trump's life. The assassination of Charlie Kirk. I mean, it is what it is. You know, I've and Steve Wynn has told this story publicly of the Wynn Hotels. Linda, I bet you don't even know this story. Maybe you do. When he was running one of his hotels, this is pre the Wynn Hotel and the Encore. Remember, he built out a ton of hotels on the Strip, and he had built out one of the success. Maybe it was the Bellagio. I don't remember which one. And he built the hotel, known to be wealthy, casinos known to have a lot of money. Somebody kidnapped this guy's daughter, kidnapped him for ransom. And he made the decision to pay the person. He made the decision not to go to the police, not to go to the FBI. He went to the vault in his casino, and he said, this is how much money I have cash on hand right now. I think it was close to $2 million, somewhere around there. He paid the person. The person gave them instructions. The person followed through, released the daughter, told Steve where he would find his daughter, and thankfully they found the daughter unharmed. And Then he went to the FBI, and they thankfully were able to get the people involved in this conspiracy that would do something that horrible. So Mamdani, it's not this little innocent act of letting the world know where a wealthy billionaire lives. Ken Griffin has a right to his privacy in this country. It's pretty remarkable that he would do that and try to make an example out of him, try to shame him. And now Ken Griffin, who had planned to spend $6 billion in investing in New York City, has said, no, I'm moving the money to Miami. I'm moving the money to Wall Street South, which kind of goes from Miami north to West Palm Beach and everywhere in between. And I'm happy about it as a resident of Florida. That's, high paying career jobs, construction jobs. Run the gamut. They got to build the buildings. They got to hire the contractors. They got to hire the workers. That's long term work at great salaries for people. It keeps Americans working. But, it's ExxonMobil. Yeah, of course they should have left. They're in New Jersey. They have the highest corporate state tax rate at 11.5%. Remember during Mamdani's campaign, Mark says, Kami Mamdani said, I just want to match what they have in New Jersey. Now, they're moving to the state of Texas, which, by the way, is an energy state. Makes sense, right? Anyway, Texas has no personal income tax. New Jersey's top personal income tax is 10.75%. Energy costs are much higher in New Jersey. Electricity rates in Texas are 15.41 cents per kilowatt hour compared to 23.12 cents in New Jersey. And it's a huge difference. It's a huge savings. And it's a better way of life. And you have better infrastructure. You have better law and order, more safety and security. Another big difference is litigation risk. In 2022, the New Jersey Attorney General sued Exxon. Why? Allegedly deceiving the public about climate change and fossil fuels. Now, that hoax has been exposed. Even the UN said, yeah, we were wrong. Well, as a result of climate alarmism, and then, of course, the wind farms and the solar panels and all the, all the mandates that were put in place, then we find out, never mind. That's what they said. We were wrong. They were wrong the whole time. Bill Gates admits, I bought into it. It was wrong. Al Gore, every prediction he's ever made has been wrong. It started out as the coming ice age in the 1970s. It was on the cover of Time and Newsweek. That evolved into we're going to be incinerated because of, global heat and the snow of Mount Kilimanjaro and other places are going to melt and the ice cap is going to melt and Florida is going to sink into the sea. If it sinks into the sea, Linda, just throw me a life raft. I'll be good. This is madness. And as a result of fake science and alarmism, governments have spent trillions and trillions of dollars they have wasted. It's unbelievable. We have cheap, affordable energy. Now, if we come up with a different affordable energy down the road, I'm all for it. I'm an all of the above guy. Windmills don't cut it and solar panels don't cut it. It's been proven to fail, and they spend a fortune on it, and they bankrupt everybody. By the way, ADP reporting, the economy added 122,000 jobs. As always, when there's good economic news and Donald Trump is president, much better than expected. That's what they say all the time. By the way, Congressman Mike Lawler has called for an investigation into a Democratic House candidate who just won his primary despite ties to Al-Qaeda. This is how nuts this Democratic Party has gotten. We've been spending a lot of time on this. And the Democrats, I hope they spend hundreds of millions of dollars in their support for Tallarica. I want them to spend money in Texas because that's less money they'll have in other competitive races. And I won't even tell them where I don't want them to spend the money. Why bother? Let them figure it out for themselves. But if they think that James Tallarico, known for his radical, extreme leftist stances on education, abortion, LGBTQ, criticizing, the Christian faith, actually making a dumb statement that Jesus or God isn't a Christian. God so loved the world that he sent his only begotten son. that whoever believeth in him shall have everlasting life. I don't know, Linda. I think that's a fairly famous verse. Oh, the John 3:16 comes to mind. And, but, you know, here's a guy in Texas that wants to put a welcome mat on the southern border after all that Greg Abbott and Ted Cruz and others have done, and Ken Paxton included, have done to secure that border. I mean, it's pretty remarkable. You know, this is a guy that thinks that there are many more biological sexes than men and women. He thinks there are six. He's yet to provide the evidence or what the other four sexes are. We're all waiting. This is a guy that will go in church and talk about God being non-binary and in the same context cite the Bible to back up his insanity.

on alcohol that they need to act like adults. The guy that absolutely trashed an American soldier hero, you know, wish he was dead. A guy that self-identifies as a communist. A guy that called all cops bastards. You know, never mind every other insane position he's had. But of course, he blames everybody but himself. Now, remember, Maine does have this bizarre provision. If after this primary, which will take place, when is the primary there? I think it's June 9th, right? June 9th. That's next week. South Carolina, Lindsey Graham's primary. By the way, President Trump put out another truth supporting his friend Lindsey Graham. For those people that have been misinformed that they are not close friends, you're wrong. And the president relies on Lindsey probably more than any one senator. And he's probably his favorite senator to play golf with because he wins every time. Anyway, so if he wins Plattner in Maine, and we have every belief that he will, he would have until 5 p.m. on, when is it, July? They must formally withdraw by 5 p.m. on the second Monday in July, preceding the general election. That would be July 13th. The withdrawal must be in writing. But Democrats are not asking for that. That is the most bizarre part of all of this. They're not asking for it. You know, and now Graham is out there suggesting that, you know, Mr. Nazi Tattoo is suggesting that he admired, we found a Reddit post that he admired the Third Reich army helmets and newly surfaced. Oh, yeah. He said, oh, German helmets and Browning automatic rifle. What a cool picture. Talking about Nazis and Democratic senators, one after another, are excusing Plattner's behavior. So understand, you know, usually, historically, trends are that the party in power is going to lose seats in a midterm election cycle. That is generally what conventional wisdom has shown us. There's nothing conventional about this party right now. I don't think when America sees the breadth and the depth of madness, the party of Mamdani, the party of Graham Plattner and Nazi tattoos, the party of James Tallarico, the party of AOC, the party of the squad, the party of Grandpa Bernie, the party of Pocahontas, and not even Chuck Schumer has the moral clarity. He's a moral coward. I said it on TV last night. And the reason is Chuck Schumer will never challenge these people. Kirsten Gillibrand, oh, yeah, no, he's going to be a great candidate. He's going to win in the state of Maine. They don't care as long as they think they can win an election. But this takes away any moral high ground they may have against any Republican. But what they're not realizing is this is where I think historical trends will not be applicable in this midterm. It may end up being that way. I can't say for sure. I don't have a crystal ball. I don't even think the issues that will define the outcome of this election have happened yet. But I'm just telling you, this is not your typical cycle. Because these people are crazy. And anybody that would dare speak up to them are too afraid. Chuck Schumer knows he'll be out the second he challenges any lunatic in his party. Same with Hakeem Jeffries. So they don't say a word. The only one with moral clarity and the only one with common sense left in this Democratic Party is John Fetterman of Pennsylvania. That's Linda's senator. Anyway, it has been said if you move, it is one of the biggest stresses in life. But it doesn't have to be that way. As somebody that's moved around a lot, I can tell you it doesn't have to be that way. 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
6: Ground to cover today as we're gonna be checking in. Bill O'Reilly's back. All things simple man Bill O'Reilly just got back from his big boys trip. Linda, why have I been excluded every year? I've never been invited. Do you think it's personal? 100% never invited me. Definitely personal. But I would go at him hard. Want me to go at him hard when he comes on? Absolutely. I'm okay with absolutely. That. Absolutely. I'd be like, that. Listen, I wanted an invitation. I think it got lost in the mail. You know, I think you guys should go next week. Do it again. Make him go. We'll take a camera crew. It'll be great. I would love to see the two of you covering wherever it was that he went. He went to Europe. I know that part. Oh, God, Cash, please go. 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
25: A signal of progress with Iran. I'm Lisa Lacera, Fox News. That from President Trump, even as a ceasefire shows signs of cracking.
26: Despite Iran launching a barrage of missiles and drones into Kuwait Wednesday, President Trump says the ceasefire is working.
27: We nipped it in the bud very quickly, as we do with the greatest military in the world. But some people would say they were slightly provoked.
26: The president described the Iranian strikes as a response to what U.S. military officials described as defensive strikes by the U.S. earlier this week. President Trump spoke to reporters shortly before the U.S. House advanced for the first time a war powers resolution to end military action against Iran.
25: Fox's Jared Halpern at the White House. That resolution next goes to the Senate. A dual Iranian-American citizen and tech CEO has been arrested, accused accused of supplying U.S. equipment to Iran's nuclear agency and military. Jamshid Ghomi faces charges of conspiracy to violate the International Emergency Economic Powers Act. A day after Acting Attorney General Todd Blanche said the Anti-Weaponization Fund was scrapped, President Trump not committing to an end to the program.
27: The Weaponization Fund, as far as I'm concerned, was a beautiful thing.
25: The $1.8 billion fund was meant to compensate allies of the president, though it faced bipartisan criticism, with some lawmakers expressing concerns it could be used for people who took part in the Capitol riot. A man shot and killed by the FBI in Bakersfield, California, after police say he took 10 school employees hostage inside a downtown office building, holding them for nearly 16 hours. Authorities say Anthony Scott Searles Harris told them he had a bomb strapped to himself and to some of the hostages.
0: There were a total of 10 members of our community whose lives were changed yesterday. Unexpectedly, but we are thankful that they have been reunited with their loved ones after this ordeal.
25: Assistant Police Chief Jeremy Blakemore. 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
7: 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And today we're talking about your new guide, Todd, Demystifying the Top 7 Estate Planning Trusts. If there are younger families out there, should they consider having a trust in place? And what type?
8: 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You could probably use a revocable trust. I don't think you need an irrevocable trust, but a revocable trust. You put your assets in. Again, they're going to avoid probate. Again, it may or may not be a big estate tax issue at the moment, but whatever you have, your children can own, right? 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Sometimes it's not all about the money and the probate and the taxes, but more so about the family behind the estate plan.
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0: or by yourself and just start grooving away.
1: Not that I would. I did. And I do. I do it all the time.
0: You did. And you and I walked over to you and I said, what are you doing?
1: Yeah, you came over. You're like, please stop. You're embarrassing us. I'm like, embarrassing who? All of us. Said, just stop. I'm like,
0: I said,
1: no.
0: This is embarrassing.
2: No.
0: And you just kept, you kept at it. She didn't stop, Rachel.
1: That's right.
0: She stuck to her guns.
2: Not good for Linda. Not here. It is not unusual or embarrassing here. It's a way of life.
0: That's well, right. God bless
1: Thank you,
0: Texas.
1: Rachel.
0: I can't. If Texas is doing it, I'm okay with it. All right, quick break. Right back. More of your phone calls coming up. Then the FBI Director Kash Patel will join us. 800-941-SHAWN if you want to be a part of the program as we continue.
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